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1: Well, good morning, good morning, good morning. This is 89.1 Radio Blue Mountains, and you are listening to Entertainment With This, as the nice man said. Entertainment This Week, I should say. I'm Colin Semler, and with you till noon today with what's going on around the place. There's not a lot on my list for today, actually, so there'll be more music than talking, which will be a refreshing change, I'm sure. Why did we open the program with Blue Hills music? Well, today is Gwen Meredith's death day. Gwen Meredith was born in Orange, New South Wales, in 1907. She became a radio entrepreneur, script writer, playwright and novelist. She wrote the book The Lawsons, which was eventually turned into a radio serial, and, of course, Blue Hills, which she wrote from 1949 to 1976. And my grandmother was a great fan. Gwen Meredith died on this day in 2006 at the age of 98 in Bowral. And, of course, that was the theme music for Blue Hills, as those of us of a certain age would recognise. And it was written in 1930-something by an English composer who moved to Australia, and his name was Ronald Hanmar. Now, in the world of traffic, no problems at the moment, no accidents so far on the Darling Causeway, like the one that caused absolute chaos yesterday. But there is resurfacing going on in various places on the Darling Causeway, and that's ongoing. No problems on the M4 or the M anything else for that matter at the moment. Looking at the weather, Lithgow, happy 22 today for Lithgow. It's now 20, feels like 17. Springwood's 26, now 24, feels like that. Penrith's going to get to 29 today. It is now 24 and feels like that. For us here in the what was, I could have said sunny upper mountains, but it not, we are going to have a maximum today of 22. Enjoy it while you can, because there's nothing as high as 22 until at least next weekend. Minimum tonight's 15. So, possible late shower today, and what are the chances of that? 90% chance of a late shower today, so it will probably happen. Tomorrow is only 17 degrees and straight rain, all that rain that we're importing from Melbourne. Sunday, the sun will come back out and it will be 19. Mostly sunny on Monday and Tuesday and Wednesday and Thursday, but the temperatures are not high. 20 on Monday, 21 Tuesday, zopping down to 14. Zopping is a combination of dropping and zapping. Zopping down to 14 on Wednesday, and then 16 on Thursday. The minimums are all reasonable, 11, 9, 9, 11, 7 and 6. The wind speed is, it's all over the place, it's unbelievable. We're going from wind speeds up to 50 kilometres an hour on Tuesday, down to basically zero on other days. For today, it's not too bad at all. And the fire danger rating is moderate. The UV index is very high. The sun will set tonight at 2 minutes past six, and it will rise in the morning at 5:34, which is why we've been waking up ridiculously early. And recommended washing day, today, now, or wait until Monday and go through the week. As the cloud, Victoria is entirely clouded, and all of that has come in from Victoria and South Australia to New South Wales. If you draw a line diagonally across the top quarter. That's in sun, but for the rest of the state, we are enjoying cloud at the moment. Now, last week, I remember saying that there was going to be track work this weekend. So, here it is. Buses replace trains between Lithgow and Katoomba tomorrow from 9:20 a.m. till 4:40 p.m. Trains run between Blue Mountains Line stations and Blacktown. That's on the 5th of October, which is Monday. It just says trains run between Blue Mountains Line stations and Blacktown. Well, that's good. We like that. But track work for tomorrow from 9:20 until 4:40, and you will have to get on a bus at Katoomba if you want to go to Lithgow or vice versa. But that's basically all there is to tell. Okay, we shall move on. I'll have a look at the fires near me at them in a moment, but it has disappeared from the screen at the moment. So, we've talked about Gwen Meredith and her death day. Today is a birthday for Lorraine Desmond, born 1929 in Mittagong. Career as acting and TV work and jazz singer. I do have her on record as a singer, not doing jazz but a ballad, but it's on an LP and... it was just too awkward to get it organised for today. She died in 2021 at the age of 91. Don McLean is a birthday today, born on this day in 1945 in New York State. So happy 81st to Don. He had no musical experience until his teens when he developed an interest in folk music, especially the Weavers. He suffered from asthma for a lot of his childhood and missed long periods of school where he just sat and listened to music. He bought a guitar at 16 following the death of his father when he was 15. He actually met the Weavers and became friends with one or two of them. He promised Dad that he would further his education, promised Dad on his deathbed, and he did, but he dropped out of uni after 4 months to be going into the entertainment industry around New York City. And, of course, he had wrote songs as well, had hits with And I Love You So, Castles in the Air, before American Pie in 1971, and then, of course, Vincent, which was a huge hit from 1971. So he had Vincent and American Pie very close together. So happy a birthday to Donnie.

0: Vincent from 1971 by Don McLean, and it is Happy Birthday to He.
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0: And already it's 20 past 10, and I must apologise on behalf of Robin, who said she did not have time to say goodbye. So goodbye from Robin. And she also put community notice board on without doing a countdown to see how long it was before the news started. So we missed the first few seconds of the news. So Robin apologises for that too. Now, what can I apologise for? I'll find something before the end of the day, I'm sure, or before the end of the hour. Now, I have not yet got to see the new exhibition at the Cultural Centre. I do not apologise for that. I just haven't got to see it. That's called Unbound, Lee Mitchell. And it is an exhibition of all the artistic things that you can do with leftover books. The official opening was last week. And the Dobell Drawing Exhibition is also there. That's opened last week and goes till the 22nd of November. So hopefully I'll get to see those during the week and give a sort of a report on it. Meanwhile, the Lost Bear Gallery still has Warwick Fuller's exhibition. That goes until the 25th of October. The Braemar Gallery exhibition by Emma Don Levy, Owen Thompson and James Gordon, that finishes on Sunday. And Warren Hinder's photographic exhibition finishes on the 31st of October down at Blackheath at the Heritage Centre. So that's about it, all I've got to say for the world of the visual arts today. So we shall move on. The second person who's still alive and having a birthday today is Gordon Sumner, 75 today. Born Gordon Matthew Thomas Sumner on this day in 1951 in England. Mum was a hairdresser and Dad was a milkman. He grew up around the Walls End Shipyard near Newcastle and played there and absorbed all the sounds and smells of the shipyard. But he said that one day he was near the shipyard and the Queen Mother waved at him from her Rolls Royce as she was passing by. He was so impressed he decided he wanted to be more glamorous than hanging around the shipyard. A friend of his father had moved house and left behind an old guitar that Gordon became obsessed with. He learned to play the bass guitar as well by listening to LP records on 78 speed so that you could hear the bass better. Left school at 1969 for uni. Didn't like uni, left after one term, worked as a bus conductor, a builder's labourer and a tax officer, and then went to a college of teacher training, became a teacher. While teaching, he entertained at nights and weekends, then joined the Newcastle Big Band and the Phoenix Jazzmen. During all this time, he called himself Sting. Why? Because as a child, he always wore a black and yellow striped jumper. They couldn't get him out of it. That made him look like a wasp. So his family nicknamed him Sting. To the extent that he said if anybody ever called out Gordon, he didn't react because everybody called him Sting. So he adopted that name professionally. There are many pages of biography written about him, especially in his years with the police. So here he is doing something we don't normally hear him do on commercial radio. The Gershwins, 1926, Someone to Watch Over Me. Well, we might have to talk among ourselves here, and I will operate on this. The CD player doesn't like it. So we shall try again. Happens.

0: beautifully executed by Sting. And if you think, oh, I only played that recently, you are correct. I played it in September last year. The piano accompanist was lovely too, but it does not say on the CD who it was.
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0: And the time be 10:32. Last Sunday, the Blue Mountains Radio Players performed, as usual, at the Carrington Ballroom. I was there, and I got to hear the play as you would hear a radio play, because the place was full. There wasn't a spare seat left. So some of us ended up giving up our seats to sell to the general public, and I sat on the floor at the back with my back against the wall, most uncomfortably listening, but enjoyed them thoroughly, especially the Chekhov proposal. So you too can have this experience if you attend Blue Mountains Radio Plays on the last Sunday of the month at the Carrington. Now, tomorrow the Blue Mountains Historical Society has their monthly meeting at 10:30 at their rooms, 99 Blackstone.

Island Road, Wentworth Falls. The meeting starts at 10:30 with the guest speaker, so you need to be there before that. You can get there at 10 o'clock, give you time to buy a raffle ticket and to pay $2 or $3 or whatever for a nice cup of tea and a piece of cake. So the guest speaker tomorrow is Kate O'Neill, prominent historian, chair of the Woodford Academy Management Committee and local Hazelbrook resident. She's going to talk about a book she wrote way, way, way back in 1989, Hazelbrook Heritage, A Social History of Hazelbrook and Woodford. Historical societies are admitted free of charge. Visitors pay $5. So that will be interesting if you've never read the book and you're interested about Hazelbrook and Woodford history, and no doubt she'll talk quite a bit about Woodford Academy and what's going on there now and what's been going on there over the years and the ghosts that haunt the place. So that's tomorrow at 10:30 at the Wentworth Falls on Blaxland Road for the Historical Society, 99 Blaxland Road. When you see the big pine trees, you know that you have arrived. Well, at least arrived at the Historical Society. Now, I have finished my death birthdays and death days, but we do have a celebration other than a birth and a death day to mark. If you read this week's Gazette, there is an article about Pat Drummond, our Blue Mountains or Blackheath entertainer. A multi-golden guitar grand finalist, Pat Drummond celebrated exactly half a century as a professional musician on September 26th. To mark this 50 milestone, the acclaimed singer-songwriter sang at the Blackheath Folk Club in the Gardeners Inn. The acclaimed singer-songwriter is set to headline the Blackheath Folk Club at the Gardeners Inn on Wednesday, October 7. Pat Drummond's enduring career began through a remarkable stroke of luck in 1976. He was an infants teacher at Lidcombe Primary School. He was purchasing an innovative Ovation acoustic electric guitar at Harry Landis's Sydney Music Store when he was summoned to the shop's landline. On the other end was his friend and future federal senator, Robert Wood, inviting him to a gig at Journey's End. When the billed performer did not appear and the packed crowd grew restless, Wood told the venue manager that Drummond had a brand new guitar and an amp in his car. Drummond stepped up, played an improvised set, and walked away with $27, a highly lucrative payout during a time when the average weekly wage was $100. The performance was a resounding success, immediately securing him a weekly residency. Within 3 months, Pat Drummond was gigging six nights a week while juggling his teaching duties. He eventually used the Department of Education's leave of absence policy before resigning entirely to support his wife and two children through music. Over the next five decades, his sound traversed country, folk and pub rock. He performed with the Bushwhackers and Red Gum and wrote School Days Rock Opera, touring alongside Australian legends like Cole Chisel and Marcia Hines. Alongside his wife Carol, Patrick Drummond later established the independent label Shoestring Records. And there is a photograph of him in the Gazette, looking very young, because he probably was once. So here he is doing a song he wrote himself. I don't know whether Karen Lynn is helping him on this one, but it is called 18 Wheels. It's a more recent song. He wrote it in 2004.

0: Pat Drummond with Karen Lynn for part of his 50th entertainment anniversary.
1: 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Around the world in 8 dishes, from the South Indian dosa and Singapore laksa to the KFC, Katoomba Fried Chicken, 8 Things is showcasing mishmash's travels and experiences in kitchens around the planet. Don't worry if you can't make it to the eatery. They also have a food trailer visiting multiple breweries around the way. 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
0: And I did say that I would check the fires near me, and I have done that, and there's no fires with a moth's flight of Katoomba or the Blue Mountains, a couple around Newcastle, one at Griffith, but that's all that we need to worry about for now. Now, a few weeks ago, we of the station were notified by the people who organised the Lura Gardens Festival. They were calling for volunteers. So we ran that on community notice board for a couple of weeks, and I certainly hope they got some response from it, because an hour ago the Garden Festival officially opened. So all the people who go today will be very lucky that they've got a nice day, because it'll be raining tomorrow. The glorious cool climate gardens of Lura and surrounds will be open to the public over the long weekend. The gardens are famous for their magnificent displays that include tulips, bluebells, dazzling rhododendrons and azaleas, the beautiful flowering trees such as dogwoods and ornamental cherries. The blaze of springtime colour in the gardens, streets and parks attracts visitors from all parts of Australia and overseas. 10 private gardens, including 4 new ones, are open from 9:30 today until 4:30 on October the 2nd. And that'll be October the 4th. Anyway, they've got shuttle buses to run you around Lura and Wentworth Falls. They leave Lura about every 30 minutes, so that's good. You can buy a ticket and go see the whole lot for $40, or $20 will see you three, $10 for a single garden ticket. You can buy them online, or you can buy them at the bus stop in town, or you can, I think, you can usually get them at the little cubby houses that they have in front of each garden. Lura Gardens Festival is a not-for-profit organisation, with money raised going to support the Blue Mountains Anzac Memorial Hospital and the Blue Mountains Health Trust and other things. So, good luck with the weather. Good luck to all the volunteers who work so hard to keep that show going. We're going to hear from Michael Blueblay, and he's going to sing for us, "You'll Never Find Another Love Like Mine." Kerry Gamble and Leon Hoff wrote it in 1976.

0: Michael Bublé, you'll never find another love like mine.
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0: 10 to 11 it is. Now, if you're going to be wandering around Lura today looking at gardens, you can pop into the CWA Hall because the CWA Market is held on the first and third Fridays. And there we go. 9 till 4:30, and today is the first Friday. And, of course, you can buy all sorts of stuff there. Handcrafted items, jam, pre-read books, bric-a-brac, blah, blah, blah, at the CWA Market. And in the while you're thinking about markets, thinking, yes, I'm addicted to markets, I do need to go, don't forget the Katoomba Old Library Monthly Market is on tomorrow as well. And that is a creative artist market, recyclers, creatives, etc., etc., etc. High quality homemade creations. And of course, you can buy homemade honey, well, so to speak. And there's a bit of live music as well outside. So that's on at 9:30 in the Tibby Whalen Hall of Katoomba Civic Centre. And so their motto is, drop by and have some fun. And of course, you can always hire your own space if you are an artisan. You go to their website, which is Cascade Markets, MKTS for some reason, Cascade MKTS 2780 at gmail.com. It's called that because it used to be called the Cascade Market, but it not anymore. And we are now going to hear Emma Sidney doing It's a Sin to Tell a Lie, written by Billy Mayhew in 1936 and brought to my generation through Frank Ifield in about 1964.

0: Emma Sydney, and the trumpet player, it says here, if I can find it again, the trumpet player was Reg Walsh. It was. And the pianist, Todd Sydney. Double bass, Leon Heal. And Dean Cooper was the drummer. And it was recorded somewhere in Sydney.
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0: I forgot to mention earlier on that it is Ronnie Barker's death day today, and there's something funny about that, which is good because of Ronnie Barker. I'm sure he would think it funny. Last Friday on this program, we noted that it was his birthday, and this Friday we note that it is death day. I do have some recordings of Ronnie singing, but they're on very scratchy LP, and it's really beyond resuscitation, I think. Also, it's hard to believe it's a year today since Patricia Routledge died. When I was a kiddie, I had a recording of Patricia Routledge singing the songs from Cinderella. I no longer have that recording. It's one of those things that disappears as one moves around the place, which is a pity. But of course, you can always hear Patricia Routledge singing. There are several YouTube clips of her. All right, it is only 3 minutes to the news, so to take us up to there, let's hear Ricky May, The Joint Is Jumpin'. Andy Razza, Fats Waller and James Johnson wrote it in 1937.
2: They have a new expression along old Harlem Way. They came by the expression when Fats was gonna play. To say that things are jumping leaves not a single doubt. That everything is in full swing. When you hear somebody shout, it is the joint.

you're welcome. Yeah, sure. Just before you walk in, sir, could you check your gun? Yeah? Fine, thank you. It's a quarter for the gun. Well, it's just like a service charge. You don't have a quarter? Well, if you don't have a quarter, when you get inside, how are you? You don't have a quarter, but you have a gun. Hey, come right in. If you have any problems, see the piano player, will you? Hey, keep an eye on that guy.

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1: Hello, I'm Laura Devoy. Restrictions on international student visas have come into effect today. The rules aim to limit students switching courses or providers and prevent them from bringing their family to Australia. The changes were part of the federal government's migration overhaul, which comes at a time of heightened debate around how many migrants should be allowed into Australia. In a speech to the National Migration Conference this morning, Assistant Minister for International Education and Citizenship Julian Hill said the new rules don't apply to families already in Australia.
2: And families already in Australia are fully grandfathered as an exception, because this government's not in the business of breaking up families who are already onshore here. Australia welcomes genuine students seeking a premium Australian education, but the government will not back down from seeking to manage the size and the shape of the onshore student market.
1: More heavy rain is forecast for today after Melbourne received more than half its average October rainfall yesterday. A low-pressure system over southwestern New South Wales is to blame. David Crock from the Bureau of Meteorology says minor to moderate flooding is possible in parts of northeast Victoria, Gippsland and central Victoria from today into the weekend.
3: There's no flood warnings current at the moment, but as that rain falls on the catchments, many of those catchments are wet, particularly in northeast Victoria, so we could see flood warnings issued over the next few days, particularly in eastern Victoria.
1: Heavy rain is also forecast for parts of Victoria and New South Wales tomorrow, though conditions are expected to ease on Sunday. Jetstar says there shouldn't be any delays today as staff take industrial action at multiple airports. The Australian Service Union says members will participate in one-hour stoppages and will cease non-essential duties, including passenger announcements and calls, for the day. They've knocked back a pay offer from Jetstar. It comes ahead of a busy weekend of travel. Sydney will host the NRL Grand Final on Sunday, while Monday is a public holiday in New South Wales, Queensland, South Australia and the ACT. Tasmania's water utility has announced changes to fixed sewerage prices following significant increases. In July, fixed sewerage charges became based on the size of a property's water pipe connection rather than their sewerage usage. As a result, some businesses, sporting and community groups reported a 500% price increase. In a statement, Tas Water says the transition had unintended consequences for a large number of customers. Victoria's Ian Potter State Theatre has reopened 6 months ahead of schedule. The 2,000-seat theatre was upgraded to include state-of-the-art lighting and sound, better accessibility and new seats. Since opening in 1984, the theatre has hosted 20 million visitors. To mark its reopening, Arts Centre Melbourne has curated performances involving more than 200 Victorians. Celebrations will begin tomorrow. Turning to sport, in cricket, the Men's One Day International World Cup will open with a blockbuster clash between Australia and India. South Africa, Zimbabwe and Namibia will host the tournament, which will get underway in October 2027. Australia, the reigning champions, will face India, Zimbabwe, Afghanistan, Pakistan and a yet-to-be-determined qualifier in the group stage. And in rugby league, thousands of people have descended on Raymond Terrace in the New South Wales Hunter region for the annual Currie Knockout. More than 150 men's, women's and junior teams are taking part in the tournament over the long weekend.
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4: And you are listening to Entertainment This Week, brought to you every Friday at this time by me, Colin. And if we look at the roads, everybody is still happy on the roads. Just remember that when you are travelling along the Darling Causeway, to be extremely alert. And of course, there is resurfacing going along there at various times of the day. For the weather, Lithgow will get the 22, it's now 23, feels like 19. Springwood's going to 26, it's now 26. And Penrith is going to be 29, and it is also 26 in Penrith at the moment. So they're almost there. And for ourselves, we are going to get the 22, it is now 21, and feels like 18. The cloud cover that was covering most of the state is coming in a little bit further. In another hour, there won't be much of New South Wales that is cloud-free. We are expecting a late shower today, 90% chance of 10 millimetres of rain late today. But in the meantime, tomorrow is going to be just straight rain and 17 degrees, not a good day for Leura Gardens Festival. Sunday, the sun will be coming out and it will be 19. There'll be still a bit of rain hanging around. Monday, Tuesday, Wednesday, Thursday, mostly sunny. Bit of rain on Wednesday, perhaps. 50% chance of 1 millimetre. Why do they bother, is what I say. And so it's basically going to be a nice week, but not a warm week. Wind speeds, 50 kilometres an hour on Tuesday, and up and down, whatever, between now and then. Fire danger rating is moderate and the UV index is very high. Sun will set tonight at 6:02 and rise at 5:34 in the morning. Recommended washing day, Monday onwards would be my advice. There's no fires or hazard reduction anywhere in the mountains today. Remember that there is track work, however. Tomorrow, just tomorrow during the day, there is track work between Lithgow and Katoomba, so you will be getting in a bus to go on that journey. And here is Mike Kerrin, who at the very moment is just across the road from the studio. This is him playing traditional Irish ditty, The Hangman's Reel.

0: There you are, Mike Kerran, who came to a sudden end there with the Hangman's Reel, and he was helped by Luke Robinson doing percussion and other fancy things.
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0: And it is 11 past 11 here at 89.1 Radio Blue Mountains. And tonight at the Avalon, we have Carl Jevering on his guitar, masterful solo instrumental jazz. Next Friday at the Avalon, Ryan Field is in. He is a piano player who's in the mountains. He plays in the style of Richard Clayderman and Jan Tiersen and takes well-known songs and turns them into beautiful piano ballads. So that's at the Avalon tonight. And we're now going to hear Shirley Horn doing the John Davenport Eddie Cooley song from 1956, Fever.

0: Shirley Horn in a state of fever.
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0: On at the Edge today, Digger, the most powerful man in the world, embarks on a frantic mission to prove he is humanity's saviour before the disaster he's unleashed destroys everything. Verity, adapted from Colleen Hoover's best-selling novel, this seductive psychological thriller follows renowned author Verity Crawford, played by Anne Hathaway, and Loan Ashley. Beware Bowie Una? Oh, yeah. A team of doctors embarks on a local mission in the Amazon rainforest, but it soon became clear that not everybody, or everything, is happy to see them. Avengers Endgame Encore, the grave course of events set in motion by Thanos, that wiped out half the universe, compels the remaining Avengers to take one final stand. Heart of the Beast, a former Army Special Forces soldier and his retired combat dog, attempt to return to civilization after suffering a catastrophic accident deep in the Alaskan wilderness. Forgotten Island, while celebrating their last night together, Joe and Razor stumble upon a mysterious portal that transports them to the fantastical island of Nakali. Shaun the Sheep, the best of Mossy Bottom, sees the residents of Mossy Bottom Farm looking forward to Halloween until the clumsy farmer trashes the flock's beloved pumpkin patch. Coyote versus Acme. After Acme products fail him one too many times in his dogged pursuit of the Roadrunner, Wile E. Coyote decides to hire a billboard lawyer to sue the Acme Corporation. Resident Evil, from the mind of visionary filmmaker Zach Cregger, Weapons Barbarian, comes a thrilling and terrifying reinvention of the Resident Evil franchise. Paw Patrol, the Dino movie. The Paw Patrol lands on a mysterious dinosaur island after a storm, where they meet Rex, a stranded pup. When Humdinger's reckless mining triggers a volcano, the team does something. Run out of words there. Practical Magic, a multi-generational family of witches, cursed to be loveless for centuries, attempts to break the spell by confronting dark secrets and sacrificing for each other. And tomorrow, The Martian is on. An astronaut becomes stranded on Mars after his team assume him dead and must rely on his ingenuity to find a way to signal to Earth that he is still alive. Verity, Digger, Beware, Buena, Avengers, Heart of the Beast, Coyote versus Acme, Forgotten Island, Shaun the Sheep, Resident Evil and Paw Patrol, all on Saturday as well. And the Sunday program is the same. And so that's all showing at the Edge Cinema this weekend. We're going to hear from Martin Foote from Blackheath, who's going to get his guitar out and play a little piece that his father wrote in 2005, his father being Nigel Foote, Home by Dark.

0: Martin Foote, Home by Dark.
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0: Twenty-four minutes past 11. At the Katoomba RSL tonight, Bill Croft is in the entry lounge. At the Oriental Pub tonight in Springwood, Sideshow Annie is there. The Gardeners Inn tomorrow night in Blackheath has Karen Catalano. The Bowery in Katoomba tonight has Cuckoo Zazus. The Vault, now the Vault is in Katoomba Street. It's had hundreds of names over its career. Stakes Down Under was the original one, I think. Well, maybe not original, but when 30 years ago it was. They've got entertainment starting again. It says EFTPOS Surcharge is entertaining. The Family Hotel tonight has somebody, and tomorrow Dave Wilkins. Now, if you happen to see the Blackheath, I've got Blackheath on the brain today. If you happen to see the Blue Mountains Musical Society production of Legally Blonde, you would have seen Olivia Dustman, who played the lead in that, and she played it brilliantly, and she is on tomorrow night at 8:30 at the Bootlegger in Katoomba, in Bathurst Road or Main Street, or whatever you like to call it. Frank Sinatra, One for My Baby and One More for the Road. Johnny Mercer and Harold Arlen wrote it in 1943, and I think regular listeners know that Frank Sinatra isn't at the top of my list of favourites, but I think this is probably one of his best.
2: It's quarter to three,

One for my baby and one more for the road, Frank Sinatra recorded many, many years ago. Now, speaking of Blackheath on the brain. I need therapy to get it out. The Blue Mountains Musical Society has got a season coming up, starting on the 17th of October at the Hub. They are doing SpongeBob Musical for 10 performances. In the meantime, last week we mentioned The Little Bit of Blue, which was a show at the Hub. That is now completely sold out. So I'm sorry if you missed out on that one. And here we've got Michelle Nicole. She's doing The Loveliest Night of the Year. The music was written by Jovento Rosas in 1888, and Paul Francis Webster put words to it in 1950.

0: Michelle Nicole with a lovely arrangement of that song from all those years ago. And what have we got coming up at the Joan? Well, tonight at the Joan is the Sydney Guitar Collective. It's a touring show with five guitarists, and it's on at 6 o'clock in the Alan Mullins studio, and it will cost you $30. And on Wednesday coming up, the Penrith Conservatorium Orchestra is doing a spring recital at 11 o'clock on Wednesday morning. And don't forget, Fusion Boutique here in Katoomba has IOTA coming up at the Baroque Room on Friday, the 23rd of October. Well, speaking of old, we're going back to Chicago of 1926 with Sidewalk Blues, written by and performed by Jelly Roll Morton.
1: President of the Deaf and Dumb Society.
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0: Sidewalk Blues, Jelly Roll Morton.
1: There's always one record, the one you played the night everything changed, or the one that was playing when nothing needed to. 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
0: And it's 20 to 12. So I have reached the end of my little list for today. I did say it wasn't a long list, so I didn't have to worry about hurrying up too much to get through everything. Sometimes it's like that. About 2 weeks ago, my dear wife and I went to the Opera House to see the new production of My Fair Lady, which was superbly done, as one would expect. So here from My Fair Lady, Lerner and Lowe 1956, is Suzanne Johnson doing On the Street Where You Live. It's normally sung by somebody pretending to be Freddie Eynsford Hill, but taking it out of context, there's no reason why it can't be sung by a female.

Suzanne Johnson, On the Street Where You Live. And now we're zooming to 1960, from 1956 to 1960, for a Lionel Bart song, Do You Mind? And it's sung by Anthony Newley, and it came from a musical, and I can't remember which one it was.

0: Anthony Newley, do you think, do you mind?
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0: So we're now going to 1963. We're getting climbing higher and higher and higher. Hal David and Burt Bacharach were well into their careers as writers, and they wrote Wives and Lovers, been covered by many people, and here it is done by Hetty Kate.

Hattie Kate, accompanied by Sam Kievers piano, Ben Robertson bass, James Sherlock guitar, and Danny Ferrugia drums. And it's now 9 minutes to 12. Remember Kay Starr? Well, here she is doing a song that was not one of her big hits, but we enjoy it anyway. Hoagy Carmichael and Mitchell Parrish's Stardust. Hoagy Carmichael wrote the music in 1927. Mitchell Parrish wrote the words in 1928.

0: K-Star with Stardust.
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0: Right, that just about takes us up to the end. I'm pretty sure Kelly said she would not be in this afternoon, but don't forget, of course, we do have other people who live and breathe coming in. Peachy Jams with Nori Bosler. And, of course, don't forget Rights, Rants and Rorts, a program that we should not miss at 4 o'clock, so that you can hear about what's going on in the world that possibly should not be going on in the world. And everything is good on the roads as we leave. Don't forget that there is possible rain that later this afternoon. Hopefully the people will not get wet in the gardens, and of course, as we've been talking, it is the annual Lura Gardens Festival this weekend, with all those lovely gardens opening, and unfortunately rain is forecast for tomorrow. Hopefully it won't be too bad. It is going to be a maximum of 17, so that won't be too bad. It's better than a maximum of 7, isn't it? So it's goodbye from me until next week, when we will do more entertainment this week. So to see us out to the news, we will have a little bit of King Oliver doing Someday, Sweetheart. So it is goodbye from me.

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1: Hello, I'm Laura Devoy. The federal government has announced a crackdown on lawyers and migration agents who illegally take money to give migration advice and misuse the system. The Home Affairs Department has been ordered to develop options to close a regulatory gap, which allows lawyers to pursue applications that have no reasonable prospect of success. Assistant Minister for Citizenship, Julian Hill, says false documentation is prepared or misleading information provided, with excessive fees for services that should never have been offered. He addressed the National Migration Conference this morning.
2: Ultimately, I do not have confidence in the policy regime or the system around which lawyers interact with the migration system. The department has been asked to consider policy options to address these issues, and of course we'll work with the Attorney General and through her, the Standing Council of Attorneys General, in considering the appropriate options.
1: Western Australia says its GST deal is working for the nation and must be retained. Scarlett Coppola reports.
3: The Western Australian government has lodged its formal response to the Productivity Commission's interim report into the 2018 GST reforms. They recommended the federal government scrap its deal with Western Australia, describing it as a costly mistake. In its latest submission, the state government said the current distribution arrangements must continue and argued all states and territories and the Commonwealth have been better off since the reforms. Yesterday, Queensland's Treasurer David Janetsky called for an overhaul of the GST system at the National Press Club. The Prime Minister has ruled out changes to Western Australians' share.
1: The eSafety Commissioner says while some gaming platforms are taking action, more could be done to protect children from exploitation and violent extremist content. eSafety has released a new report which shows significant differences in the child safety measures taken by the providers of Roblox, Fortnite, Minecraft and Steam. Julian McGrant says some of the platforms are still relying on self-declaration for age assurance. She told the ABC platforms should be responsible for keeping children safe.
4: This is where we've started to put sustained regulatory pressure on some of these companies, but it's a shame that it requires that for them to uplift.
1: The Royal Flying Doctor Service is set to expand its reach. The service will take over from CareFlight in the Top End, Big Rivers and East Arnhem regions of the Northern Territory from the 1st of July next year. The RFDS already provides aeromedical retrieval services across Central Australia and the Barkly region. In a statement, NT Health Minister Steve Edgington says the services were essential to providing urgent and specialist care. A Hollywood film starring Academy Award-winning actor Jamie Foxx will be filmed in Victoria. The state government says production of Deadlocked will create nearly 900 jobs for local cast and crew and deliver more than $36 million to the state's economy. Foxx will portray a former Marine who is serving jury duty when a high-profile trial turns into a hostage situation. Australian actor Luke Hemsworth will also star in the film, and there's roles for 1,000 extras. Turning to sport, in the NBL, the Tasmania Jack Jumpers have defeated Melbourne United by just 2 points. Taron Armstrong sealed the win for the Jack Jumpers with 5 seconds left on the clock. Will Magne was player of the match with 17 points and 12 rebounds. Tonight, the Illawarra Hawks will take on the Adelaide 36ers and the Perth Wildcats will face the South East Melbourne Phoenix.
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6: 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I'm Natasha Lobbin with today's report. The Eastern States Young Cattle Indicator, or EYCI, lifted 2.23 cents this week to be 920.48 cents a kilo carcass weight by Friday morning. It's an 82.36 cent decrease for the month and 49.40 cents higher than the same time last year. The National Young Cattle Indicator, or NICI, which reflects national markets and online transactions, also lifted this week by 10.49 cents a kilo to 486.79 cents a kilo on Friday morning. It is down 27.20 cents on last month and up 27.70 cents on the same time last year. The National Feeder Heifer Indicator, which offers a dedicated lens into the feeder heifer market, lifted and was sitting at 440.71 cents a kilo on Friday morning. It's up 0.24 cents on last week and down 44.99 cents on last month. The processor cow indicator was 376.27 cents a kilo on Friday morning, up 2.57 cents on last week and down 13.64 cents for the month. The top three contributors to this indicator were Roma, Dubbo and Blackall. Let's turn to the sheep and lamb markets. The Auctions Plus Restock and Lamb Indicator, or ARLI, eased 75 cents to settle at 1,297 cents a kilo carcass weight. The Light Lamb Indicator lost 13.74 cents this week to be 1,012.45 cents on Friday morning, which was 89.71 cents down on last month and 34.78 back on the same time last year. The Heavy Lamb Indicator fell by 33.08 cents over the past week to be sitting at 1,055.35 cents a kilo carcass weight. That represents a decrease of 92.05 cents over the past month, and it's 65.90 cents lower than the same time last year. That concludes today's market update, brought to you by Auctions Plus, dedicated to connecting ag.

0: Growing a mow is just one way you can support Movember's important work in the areas of men's health, mental health and suicide prevention during the month of November. We caught up with their fundraising manager, Sam Kindlin, to find out about the different ways you can get involved this November and make a commitment to changing men's health.
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0: This month is Mental Health Month, with World Mental Health Day on the 10th of October. This year's theme, Together We Thrive, highlights the critical role that connection, belonging and community play in mental health and well-being. This is especially important given recent research from Mental Health Australia, which shows that most of us believe we are becoming more disconnected from each other, and few of us feel very connected to friends, family, neighbours or our community. Here's Mental Health Australia CEO Caroline Nikoloski.
1: This research tells us that people still really value the power and importance of connection, but for many people, it's becoming harder to find in their day-to-day lives. The research shows that nearly two-thirds of us feel like we're drifting apart, and only 21% feel like they're really connected to their friends, family, or community. And around a third of us say that we feel less connected than we did a decade ago. On the flip side, about 64% of us say that feeling connected has a really positive sense of importance for their mental health. So in essence, people haven't stopped believing in the value of connection. They've just stopped experiencing it in their day-to-day lives. And that's of a concern because having that strong sense of belonging is really important for good mental health.
0: To find out more about Mental Health Month and World Mental Health Day, visit mentalhealthaustralia.org.au. 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
1: The United States also totally rejects any attempt to construct a globalist scheme to control for the artificial intelligence being spoken of so much now, hereinafter officially called super intelligence, changing the name, and that the use of the word artificial makes intelligence fake. It makes it sound fake, and it is not fake. It's actually amazing.
0: Science Unscripted.
2: Hello, and welcome to Science Unscripted. It's Connor here.
3: And Gabe, is that real?
2: Yeah.
3: It's now called super intelligence?
2: Well, that's the question that the U.S. president kind of poses there for a lot of people, but also for journalists like us, because how do we refer to this now? That was Donald Trump talking to the U.N. General Assembly and reiterating what has now become officially instated U.S. government policy. All future reference to artificial intelligence, and I believe they've retroactively changed references to it in the past, will be SI or superintelligence. And the question is whether do we have to adopt that? Do we have to say that? Do you have to say that? For now, you do not. And I'm about to reference an email that we got from a listener that is connected to that. But I'll let the U.S. president himself make it clear to all of you that you do not have to call it SI yet, because he's not even sure if this is going to hold.
1: From this point forward, all of United States documents and hopefully the world's will be changed to use the much more accurate term super as opposed to artificial. So it's super intelligence. In other words, welcome to the new world of superintelligence-SI. SI. Let's see if that goes. It sounds much better. It is much better, and it's much more accurate. Let's see if I have any power. Maybe I do, and maybe I don't. We're going to find out pretty soon.
3: Oh, man.
2: Yeah, so as he makes it clear there, it's still up to you. We can still refer to this as artificial intelligence. That's what it is right now. That is how the industry refers to it. And I personally would wait for an independent benchmark to come out that defines what superintelligence is or isn't. And then we here at Science Unscripted will begin using that officially. This takes us, again, to our first email. This is from Anita, who said she listened with interest to our conversation about AI in our last episode. This is where we talked to Torsten Holtz at the Max Planck Institute for Privacy and Security, or Security and Privacy, rather, about his involvement in the benchmarking tool Exploit Jim that was tested and then led to the OpenAI attack or hacking attack on Hugging Face. And she writes, I'm an engineer in my 60s, and I've worked in companies making many different kinds of software, including security software. She's been using AI for nearly a year and says that this question that we also discussed about AI fatigue, having so many things told to you by AI that you just sort of default to them being true. She said that she felt that the security element was missing from the conversation. We spent a lot of time talking about that one specific hacking attack, and we sort of vaguely referenced other AI breakouts where the software went rogue and conducted other attacks. There are plenty of them. There are actually too many to name. This has happened with OpenAI. This has happened with Anthropic, Google as well, with its Gemini model. It's happened with Meta. There's another private cybersecurity company that had some sort of experiment where they had AI trying to do something and said, look, if you can't do this, we're going to retire you. You're gone. And so then the AI hacked into the computer that was giving it a grade, like pass fail, and changed the grade. You've got all sorts of them happening everywhere, which is ultimately connected to the last piece of AI news I'm going to talk about at all, which is that the NVIDIA company, a lot of you have heard it in connection with AI on the hardware side, has announced a new project that they claim would have stopped the Hugging Face hack. And if again, this is an inside industry claim, everyone should be skeptical, but this would be good news. It's a sort of dual layered security system to stop these kind of rogue outbreaks in the future. One of them is on the hardware side, where a kind of a component that is looking at the whole experiment from the outside can shut it off within milliseconds.

0: milliseconds is the claim. If it starts to break out, and then on the software side, where it creates an envelope around the whole system, so that so that the rules are clear to the AI, what it's allowed to do, but more importantly, what it's not allowed to do, because there's been so much published this week on AI, but one of the many things was an OpenAI researcher saying this is one of the hardest things to do, because if you're testing software in a real world scenario, how it needs to be pretty close to real world. So how do you test it for the actual internet without using the actual internet? And this would be a system surrounding the whole test to hopefully thwart such breakouts in the future.
1: Another thing you talked about, Connor, last week, with regard to what tech companies are doing when something goes wrong, placing a human being as a kind of almost kind of like a scapegoat where they can be blamed for the AI going wrong, a human in the loop. You put a video on TikTok, our DW Science, our TikTok channel. We put our videos up there occasionally. You put something on that human in the loop idea, and it just went nuts. And I just wanted to mention that to you guys. I don't know if you're aware that we put these videos on TikTok. Maybe check it out, because one user in particular said, "I cannot believe that I'm liking a DW video."
0: Oh, so we converted that person then?
1: Well, yeah, I mean there were hundreds and hundreds of I guess comments that are of a nicer level, but the raw truth behind that comment means that got to more people than it normally would, because even somebody who doesn't even like DW, apparently, somebody who's averse to this brand, also enjoyed that video or found it helpful, as did hundreds of others of people. 200,000 people have viewed it. So the topic of AI going wrong, or there being some kind of apocalyptical dimension to it, is definitely at the forefront of people's minds right now.
0: Yeah, and in that case, it wasn't even apocalyptic. In that, what we're discussing there is, to what extent can you say that a human being between AI software and the public makes it safe? And I won't repeat what was in the last episode, but a human in the loop, having a person standing there, that system fails in many different ways, and it's important to be aware of that, so that at the very least you know that that is not a panacea. I've always had a tough time pronouncing that. Is that the right way to panacea?
1: Yeah. I mean, as far as I can be an authoritative voice on pronunciation of words.
0: It is not.
1: Yeah, that's how I've heard it pronounced.
0: Yeah, it does not solve everything, and it's important to be aware of that when you hear somebody from within the industry saying, "Oh, don't worry, because we've placed a person between, that system can fail."
1: I've got one here from Christina, an email. She wrote us last week, and it had to do with gingivitis and flossing. The idea that she flosses and loves it. And then we were talking about how the order that you brush and floss in, you were saying that it's better for you to floss first and then brush. And then Christina writes back, "Hey guys, I've never thought about the brush floss sequence at all, except for the fact that flossing last kept me doing it religiously. After the show, I looked it up using AI, of course, smiley face here. Apparently we should floss first. I've got a cleaning coming up next week. I'll ask the hygienist again to confirm, but it looks like I will need to switch my sequence." Hold up, Christina. I checked this out as well. There are two studies. One of them a meta-analysis out of Brazil. The other one a cohort study out of China, looking at the... Can you compare the two? What's the difference if you floss first or brush first? On the plaque index, the meta-analysis out of Brazil, which combed through 9,679 dental records and whittled it down to much less at the end, because it's harder with a meta-analysis to look at something very specific. It's looking at other studies that have already been done, and then you're taking that data and trying to use it for your own purposes. But it looks like there is no statistical difference if you floss first or brush first with regard to the plaque index. There was the second study out of China, which was more of a study designed for this. So they had college kids, 56 of them, either floss first or brush first. And then again, they looked at the plaque index. No real difference except for a tiny one with regard to the 12 anterior teeth. Those are your 12 ones up front, your front chiclets.
0: Mm-hmm.
1: Again, very statistically tiny. But again, last week we were talking about gingivitis and periodontitis. There is a huge difference. I just want to say this at the end. It doesn't really matter what you do first, but that you do floss. When it comes to gingivitis, the amount of bleeding, if you floss compared to if you don't floss, if you brush in both circumstances, this is backed up by robust scientific evidence, up to 70% less bleeding if you floss. So that's just the reiteration of that there, pretty okay. much. But thank you, Christina, for writing in.
0: Yeah, so the important takeaway is to floss.
1: Yeah.
0: Keep
1: flossing.
0: It
1: doesn't matter what order you do it in, just keep doing it.
0: Yeah. You have more health science, Gabe?
1: I just, a little bit of news. We've spoken in the past few months about the use of acetaminophen or Tylenol or paracetamol by pregnant women and the effect that it can or cannot have on their children. There was a public statement made a couple months ago by the Health Secretary of the United States of America, Robert F. Kennedy, saying that there was a significant, that it essentially causes, Tylenol causes autism in your child.
0: That was the claim.
1: That was the claim. They themselves said that they were looking at studies that were published in a meta review by the BMJ, the British Medical Journal. That is technically true. They cherry picked one or two studies where it looked like it was 17% more likely if a pregnant woman, prenatal exposure to paracetamol led to a 17% higher risk of developing autism in the child, 29% for ADHD, which is another.
0: But this is cherry picked and wrong.
1: Cherry picked and wrong. The latest meta analysis, which is a systematic review of the systematic reviews that already exist. If you look at the higher quality of study you look at, the lower the risk gets. So the less and less you cherry pick, the more it becomes clear that there's no way for you to say that Tylenol or paracetamol causes autism. I mean, we don't have to go into it again. We went into it in depth a couple months ago, if you guys want to go back and look at that episode. But it has to do with the difference between association or correlation and causation. If you compare two different pregnant women, does one take Tylenol? Does the one other? You can't just do that. There are so many other factors, socioeconomic factors. It's an unfortunate truth that your socioeconomic status has an effect on whether your child will have an autism spectrum disorder diagnosis. That's just a fact. Lifestyle, genetic. There are so many different factors. You cannot just say, you can't just compare the two and then say one causes the other, because if that person, that pregnant woman, was taking Tylenol or paracetamol, there is a reason why she took that. Possibly fever. And fever also can have an effect on whether the child gets one of these two disorders. So essentially, this latest review is more and more proof that we cannot say whether acetaminophen causes autism, and therefore you should not say, like RFK did back a few months ago, that pregnant women should not take this, because it is the only thing that they can take for pain and fever.
0: What is the meta analysis, the name of it, for our listeners to look up?
1: Yeah, it's out of the University of Santiago de Compostela in Spain. It says prenatal exposure to paracetamol and the risk of autism and attention deficit hyperactivity disorder in umbrella review and meta analysis.
0: Just one last quick science or an experiment here, really, for all of you out there. And it's about an animal. And this one is for any of you out there who have ever tried to catch a butterfly with a butterfly net. I don't know if you've ever tried that, Gabe, or tried to catch one with your hands.
1: I can't remember doing that.
0: No?
1: With my hands, yeah. But not with a net.
0: Right? They're kind of jerky. They're kind of, they zig and they
1: really
0: zag.
1: Really unpredictable, yeah.
0: Yeah, and they're difficult to catch. The other thing they are is beautiful. They're, right? Striking
1: that
0: pattern. That's kind of, that's why we're trying to catch them sometimes, or why there's this long tradition of trying to catch them. And the question is why? Why are they that beautiful? Why are those patterns so striking? Because this would go against the idea of not getting eaten, right? If you are a frog or a lizard or a bird or a bat or any sort of animal that wants to eat these things, those patterns make it a lot easier. There it is, right? We all see butterflies all the time. It's right there.
1: Because the more beautiful and striking it is, the easier it is to be able to follow it and get it.
0: Right.
1: You eat with your eyes too. Yeah.
0: Yeah. So now we go to the sexual selection theory, which is the peacock idea. Sometimes animals get strikingly beautiful to show off. They're flaunting their evolutionary advantage.
1: Nice.
0: We've talked about this in the past. If you have five bankers to take one profession, right? You probably have an image of what a banker looks like. And then one of them has 18 earrings, a mohawk, and tattoos everywhere. That's the most interesting one. How are you keeping your job?
1: I want to mate with that one.
0: Yeah. How are you keeping your job if you look like that? Yeah. Somebody who's breaking the rules. Well, these researchers, they're out of Exeter in the UK, they looked at it differently. They said, are these butterflies actually acting like zebras and snakes? And what they meant by that is this not a form of camouflage? Is it a form of illusion? Does it create the deception that they're not moving quite the way that you think that they are moving?
1: Ah.
0: So what they did there is they set up cameras, and at 1,000 frames a second, they filmed these things, these butterflies flapping their wings. Yeah. With these patterns. And what they established there is that when you compare that to a butterfly that had no pattern at all, it creates an illusion. The illusion, it's twofold. Either you think it's moving toward you or away from you when it's not, or the speed is just off.
1: And the only reason for that is what's on the wings, not the way that they're flapping the wings?
0: What's on the wings in combination with the way those wings kind of close together momentarily and then reopen confuses not just our vision. It's all animals. It's how we perceive visual information. And if you want to kind of get a visual on this, it's the same as the barbershop pole illusion.
1: Okay.
0: A barbershop pole, if you've seen one, it's red, white, and blue. And it looks like it's going up and down when, in fact, it's just like spinning a paper towel roll on the dowel. You know what I mean?
1: Okay.
0: It should look like something's moving around sideways. Instead, it goes up and down. It confuses the animal brain, this kind of movement. So very interestingly, I thought, is they wanted to actually then test this. And they recorded 400, or they had these videos. They had 400 different European butterfly species that they looked at. They took five of them, and then they put 100 human beings in front of screens and said, basically, touch it. Like you're trying to catch it.
1: Yeah.
0: Like, grab that one. Mm-hmm. Touch it on the screen,
1: yeah,
0: if you can. And it confirmed their models, because all they had was models at that point, that certain patterns cause us to mistake the forward-backward movement, and other patterns the left and right.
1: Hmm.
0: Right? And so we can't quite see what they're doing, even as they're doing it. We tend to miss it. And the last step of this study or experiment is they then put those patterns, or kind of created their own with computers, to project this and to make it even more extreme. How extreme could you make? Is that why these patterns are there? And the answer is yes. That's why that's why they have that striking shape. It's to confuse us. Now, the caveat, or what they can't rule out, there is still some room for other theories. One of them is that this also helps them signal to other butterflies, I'm here. That could also be true. It could also be thermoregulation. So black would attract more heat compared to white, and the particular colors of it might have something to do with that. They're not saying this is the only reason.
1: Got it.
0: But they're saying that what these patterns clearly do is confuse all of us and make it more difficult. If you're taking that butterfly net out and you're trying to catch that butterfly, it's harder because it's a butterfly.
1: We're going to definitely need the title of that study here.
0: Yeah, Butterfly Wing Patterns in Flight Create Powerful Illusory Motion Cue, and that was published in Nature.
1: And I know for sure that some of our Canadian listeners, and we have so many, and we thank you guys for listening on the CBC for sure, are going to want to look into that study, possibly with the idea of making new hockey uniforms. Because if you have sequence of shapes, maybe it'll be easier to get away from defenders. And
0: one of the worst ideas. That's where your brain went. You would have to move. Well, okay, if you either move.
1: The hockey defenders, yeah, they're not going to know where you're going. Are you going to deke to the right or to the left? Like, I have no idea where this guy's going. Is he going frontwards or backwards?
0: You could do something like that. Although part of it would have to connect to how that person actually moves. So the butterfly, it works because of how the wings come
1: out.
0: They are light.
1: They're not a 250-pound defense.
0: So if you move like a butterfly, then you could do it one-to-one. Yeah. We're going to leave it there for now. And Gabe and I are going to leave the studio and head toward the center of the city, where we are going to, you could kind of say, we're going to go lose our wallets.

0: Yeah, so as promised, Gabe and I are now in the middle of the city, Bonn, Germany. Buses going by, trams going by, chestnut trees overhead, beautiful market square. But the most relevant piece of information is that there are a lot of people here right now with us, and they're very diverse from all sorts of different backgrounds.
1: And if I were to leave my wallet, like after this chat, if I were to leave it here right next to this chestnut tree, would it be returned? And would it matter what neighborhood I'm in this urban environment? Would that matter? Absolutely, it would.
2: Science Unscripted.
3: Okay, awesome. Hi there, my name is Shannon Rieger. I'm a researcher who primarily focuses on spatial stratification and social cohesion. And I'll be talking today about some research I did when I was a PhD candidate at New York University. And this was a large-scale field experiment we did where we lost wallets and saw how often they came back across New York City. Most of my research is related to spatial stratification and social cohesion.
0: What would you say, Shannon, it was the chief finding or the primary conclusion of that study?
3: The primary finding of this research is that it's not diversity that predicts lower trust, it's instead poverty. So there's been a historical tradition of studies finding that diversity is bad for trust and social cohesion. We found the opposite, that actually it's due to poverty.
1: And what exactly does that have to do with wallets in cities? Can you take us through the experiment that you did?
3: Yeah, so what we did is we lost in quotes, approximately 2,000 wallets across 60 New York City neighborhoods. And we picked New York City on purpose. It's because it's one of the main places where we're able to distinguish poverty from diversity. We have lots of diverse neighborhoods that are poor as well as wealthy, a lot of homogeneous neighborhoods that are non-white. And so basically that lets us see if return rates are due to diversity or due to poverty. And so we also randomly varied who each lost wallet belonged to. So we varied the race, the job, and different kinds of characteristics, behavioral characteristics of the wallet owner, so we could see if those had any effect on return rates.
0: And is another way of saying that basically that a lot of people out there might have the assumption that in a diverse neighborhood, a lot of the other people are not like me. They are culturally different than me. They have different backgrounds than me, and hence the false assumption would be that there would be less trust there and less altruism. But your research here contradicts that.
3: Yeah, that's exactly right. Yeah, there's this prevalent theory that if you're around a lot of other people who are unlike you, it causes you to basically hunker down, to pull back from the community. And so if that were true, then we would indeed have seen lower return rates in diverse neighborhoods. That's not what we saw. And on top of that, since we manipulated the characteristics of the wallet owners, we manipulated their race, their socioeconomic status, different behavioral characteristics, we saw that there was no relationship between the characteristics of the neighborhood and the characteristics of the person. So some people might expect that, you know, a majority white neighborhood would return white wallets or wallets to white wallet owners at higher rates. That's not what we found. We found that there was no difference. And so the characteristics of the wallet owner were not related to the characteristics of the neighborhood in which they were found.
0: So beyond just expanding people's understanding, the people listening right now, their understanding of what happens in a diverse place, a concrete tip for every listener out there might be to put your donor card into your wallet or any sign of virtue into your wallet in case you lose it, because then there's a higher likelihood that it comes back.
3: It seems that would be a good idea, yes.
1: And for the people listening to this right now, what should they learn? Or you said at the beginning that you study social trust. What is where wallets are returned, what does that have to do with social cohesion?
3: Yeah, so it turns out there's been kind of this negative trend in academia and beyond to assume that the way the world is moving toward these large, diverse cities is something that's going to be really bad for communities. That's something we've seen existing in sociology for almost 100 years. And in fact, what we found in this study is the opposite, which is something that goes back to classical sociological theory. This idea that as society shifts from, you know, these small homogeneous towns into these very large, diverse, complex cities, cities, that the very basis of social cohesion changes. Instead of being about similarity, it's about an interdependence of these complex, diverse, differentiated parts. And so our research supports this idea that rather than cohesion and trust falling apart in large cities, in fact, it's there and it's stronger than this other form of cohesion based on similarity. So in some ways, I think this is a very positive spin on this negative rhetoric we've seen in the past 100 years or so.
0: Oh, sorry, I just had to go wait for a motorcycle to blast past us here. How does one go about creating 2,000 fake wallets and then drop it? Were you part of that part?
3: The way this is done is with a army of extremely helpful, competent research assistants. So we had a bunch of undergraduate and graduate students at NYU who came together to help us do this project. And so they were extremely efficient and had this huge factory line, assembly line process going on to assemble all of these 2,000 wallets. Each of them had to be perfect. They had to have exactly the right set of business cards, exactly the right materials. Otherwise, the results would have been meaningless. This is all due to those amazing research assistants who we mention in the paper and thank them by name in the paper. So all due to them.
0: And do you send them out on e-scooters, or you send them out on a jogging track, or on a bike ride to drop them off? Just curious how that part actually worked.
3: Yeah. So a few of the students made beautiful maps showing exactly how to get to the neighborhood, and then marked out the locations each wallet needed to be dropped in the neighborhood. So they went out on public transit. New York City has great public transit. So they went out to these neighborhoods in pairs on public transit, and then they dropped each wallet at its designated drop site according to these maps they'd made.
0: That was Shannon Rieger talking to us there. She's a researcher in the field of social stratification and cohesion, did that work with NYU, New York University, and is now based in Berkeley, California.
1: A lot to unpack there. We spoke a long time very scientifically there about wallets, but now I would like to share with you, Connor, and with whoever's listening to this right now, what the act of returning a wallet can do when it comes to social cohesion. I lost a wallet once and had it returned once in my life, and that was back when I was an exchange student in Germany, right after I had arrived here in Berlin. I left my wallet on a bus. And a week later, the police got in touch. Some guy had found the wallet on the bus, went to the police, and the police got in touch with the university to find my address. It was unbelievable the lengths that this guy went to return my wallet, and that did have a profound effect on me. My feeling of it, because I was in a new place. Everyone was speaking German. I didn't know anything. I was so lonely. I had no friends. And then this act made me feel better about where I was. And maybe that's why I'm still in Germany.
0: It sounds ridiculous, but might actually have something to do with it. Have you lost your wallet at some point? Did it come back? Do you think it had anything to do with where you lost it? Let us know. We are su@dw.com.

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I'm your host for today, Scheherazade Bloom. A few weeks ago during the Easter break, I went up to Canberra to the National Folk Festival, which was celebrating its 60th year of existence. And so I went there because I noticed there was definitely a repoliticization of the folk music scene across the continent. And I wanted to hear from people on the ground and from folk musicians who play at folk festivals what they had to say about it. And when I was there, I had a look at the program, and the program had an explicit move to talk about protest, to talk about the role of folk music as a grassroots music that reflects the political currents of the day, whether that's in the 1960s, 70s, or now in the 2020s. And what I noticed in relation to the current moment anyway, that there was Palestine on the program. And this is significant because a lot of other cultural festivals, such as the Adelaide Writers Festival, as the most notorious one, have bowed to government and lobbyist demands to remove Palestinian writers, most notably Randa Abdel Fattah. And so I was amazed and really excited to see Palestine on the agenda, and also protest on the agenda. And so I went there, I went to several of these workshops. So Dabke and Tatri's musical and dance group that were formed in Sydney on Gadigal lands by an opera singer called Aisha Shanal. Dabke is made up of musicians and dancers from Palestine, from Lebanon, from Turkey, from Indonesia, and people with Cypriot heritage. And it's really to Levantine music, but particularly Palestine and pre-1948 Palestine as well, and that continuity in the transmission of culture to keep culture alive. And so I sat down with three amazing women from this group, Aisha Sanal, Hala Al-Samak, and Hur Al-Samak. We had an amazing conversation about the politics of music and dance and the importance of carrying that, especially being part of the diaspora, as many Palestinians are, as refugees and exiled from their homeland. I also recorded their various performances, and so we'll be playing those live recordings throughout the show. What you hear in the background as I'm speaking is the music of Dabke and Tatri's.

0: So tell us about how the Dabke and Tortries started.
1: Dabke and Tortries evolved very organically, and then it became, suddenly it became a structured project. It started with just a few of us musicians from the Middle East saying we have to speak to what's going on with the genocide in Gaza. And it was straight after that, actually, we started to merge. And so there was an urgent project straight after Ramadan or 2024 that there was a few of us who decided to put on something in Canberra. The idea for me was to actually invite, and it was a private concert for the diplomatic corps, to rally diplomatic corps, to get as many of them as much as possible to come to this and to hear Palestinian music, and because music is a powerful medium. So that's where it started, straight after the Ramadan of 2024. And then I met with Majdi and Siraj. We were involved in another project, a fundraiser for the refugees that arrived from Gaza. And then we said, we have to keep doing something, anything. And then I spoke to Reem Boros from PARA, from Palestine Aid Group. And I told her about wanting to take just Palestinian traditional music from before 1948, and say, here are a people who have been there, Palestinian people have been there for thousands of years. They've never left the land, to make a statement with that. And I said the best place for it would be the Opera House, because I already had a concert series happening at the Opera House, and I wanted to bring it in as one of the concerts. And Hala and Hur, I met through Tarek Halawa, who's also a Palestinian Syrian Turkish musician in the ensemble. And that's how we formed, and we said, no matter what, we're going to risk it all, and we're going to go inside the Opera House with this performance. That performance was prepared really fast, you know. It was urgently prepared. It was sort of, I was taking the cue from our Palestinian musicians about what, you know, for what was the music of the occasions, you know, because from my roots, Turkish roots, we know that we have songs for weddings, for grief, for, you know, all of that. And we were like, no, we have to really introduce people to music that was passed to the, down the generations. And then taking a few of the Trojan horse pieces, the political activist pieces, into the Opera House as well. That's how the project evolved, with an urgency to protect and promote Palestinian culture.
2: Yeah, but basically she already covered everything. But yeah, it was it started the first thing when we've met Tarek, and he tell us that Aisha is here and she's looking to do something like Palestinian, and we were really like, we just came that just like after 2 months, yeah. When we came in January, I think we've met the first time,
3: yeah.
2: And she was saying that we want to do something for Palestine and make something to stay for life, you know, and let everyone know exactly what Palestinian. And that time I used to hear a lot, or actually every time I opened the internet, I saw like just Gaza genocide, Gaza or Palestine related to war and bomb. But this is not our, like, I feel this is not our life. This is what our purpose and goal in life. No, we used to love life, and as I mentioned for you before we start, I told you we really love life, and you will see everything Gazan or Palestinian people do it differently. So this is exactly what Aisha was meant to do, to let the people explore what the Palestine was exist before, and it will stay, you know, going. And I always say we are the narrative generation, and like we're really lucky to have each other here, that all of us have the same vision, the same goal, and we work really hard for it. So really we honored Aisha to bring us here and go everywhere, and our voice go like wide, you know, for as much as we can for people. And she always said something I really, really, really love it, that you, one person, can really be effective and take what you learn or what you hear from anyone and tell others to keep this story alive and keep people know more and more and more about this thing, what happening around us. Yeah.
3: Basically, like, they covered everything, but I want really to thank Aisha for this opportunity doing Debke Under Trees. We're so privileged to have her. First starting from the Opera House to Woodford Festival, then coming here to Canberra to National Pork Festival. I feel we're really sending a message to the world that this is Palestine. Palestine is not just the colonization of it. Palestine existed before 1948 and will still exist forever.
1: And what a rich culture of the Levant that we have. We have the privilege of presenting together. And I think we love the process, the journey. The journey of this has impacted us individually and also those around us. We made history at the Opera House on 6 July 2025. That was the first time ever Palestinian music was performed in the 50-year history of the Sydney Opera House. These incredible musicians and our baby dancer, and there were other dancers, Dabke dancers, Shadia and Tala as well, at the Opera House to share the stage with us. These guys are pioneers. This is what it is.
2: So I add one thing. When she said about the rehearsal, me and Siraj and Majdi, we used to be in the same conversory, so we had a lot, you know. It's this, how we sit and start rehearsing, it take us back to the past and remind us of our friends and our good time, because like music was a really beautiful part of our life in Gaza, and it's way to to feel healed, you know, being around people that you love. And now what we've made here, the same thing, so we really feel belonging to that part. Yeah.
0: Tell us maybe a little bit about your connection with music, how you got to be with music.
3: So I feel the connection with the music was in every Palestinian since we were born. So, for example, when I was born in kindergarten, I started Debke, which is, they basically play Palestinian music and we do the dance with it. So I feel the connection with music was, like, literally grew with us, instead of just knowing it and, like, getting taught. Music was our way to express our feelings and to tell the world, like, okay, we're here. We're now telling you those through songs, because this is our way of resistance and our way to send hope to other Palestinians and other regions.
2: Yeah. I think Aisha mentioned this thing with me that, or I'm not sure from where I brought this things, but I think Australian Aboriginal, they didn't say that this land for us, they said we belong for the land. And this is exactly our feeling as a Palestinian. Exactly. So, in that time, I feel it's the same feeling as a Palestinian. Our music, our culture, our everything, it's coming from our daily life. This is keep growing with us since we were really young. And as every time when we were like getting older, we get knowledge more, we got the feeling of our parents, because a lot of time my grandmother, she used to tell us a lot of things that happened in 1948 and before. And I was sometimes angry, sometimes happy, I don't, mixed feeling. And a lot of time we said, like, for example, when they left them houses in 1948, we said, like, why did you do that, and something like that. But now that I think the history repeats itself, and we start have mixed feeling. But music always, like, I can remember every war, after the war, I found myself, the only thing that I seek to it is music and being with people. And maybe I can't just like talk with my voice, but my hands can talk. My legs while playing soccer, it's talk. So there is different way, and this way is make me create my personality on myself and explore myself more. And I think I always said it, without music I will be different person, because when I was a little bit younger, I was have a lot of anger, and maybe I could be aggressive, but have music in my life changed my life and changed my way to look. And we start realizing that the music is we always said is a language more than it's just an instrument that you play. And it start having beginning with the first time that we were supposed to go to West Bank for a camp with the confessory, and we got rejected. Why? Because we are sending a message and we talking and we sharing things that we live. So from here we know it's a language and it's the way to keep us up and to talk, to give for all the world around us. Yeah.
1: For me, I see it like, well, we're all musicians and artists, and that's a gift. It's amana, right? So that's what it is. It's entrusted to us to use responsibly, and there is a moral duty to use it responsibly and not take it for granted, because I can wake up tomorrow and not have my voice, you know? That's not for me. It doesn't belong to me, this gift that we have. It doesn't belong to us. Of course, you know, it comes from the Almighty. There is a reason why we were given this, and to use it as an instrument of good, as a force of good. So, you know, alhamdulillah, you know, we're doing our best.

So you've been listening to sisters Hala Nahor al-Samak and Aisha Chanel. Across these stolen lands now called Australia, you're listening to Women on the Line, highlighting a range of women and gender non-conforming voices broadcast across the continent on the Community Radio Network. And now we return to the second part of our conversation, where we've been talking about the importance of music and the importance of and all that Palestine is, not being reduced to only occupation, but also the rich cultural heritage and the rich resistance culture that has emerged out of the conditions.

0: in Morocco, because it's like a oppressive regime, etc. In the times of the high oppression, like for example in the Rif in 2016-17, there was lots of repression against the Rifi in the north of Morocco. This has been since Spanish colonization, and then the French and the king, the forces of the Sultan came and oppressed that region because it was a region of uprising. And then during the times of the high repression, people go to music and then translate and communicate with the diaspora in Europe and everything. It was through the music, you know, where the narrative of the government was that, oh, this is over, this movement is over. But no, it continued in the bands and the music that communicated the politics. Yeah.
1: There was something like the same story for Palestinian. There is a song, it's called Ya Tali'in. It's basically, you will hear something and the behind meaning is a lot of, like, it's pretty different story. Because in that time, there is a lot of people like Palestinian men in prison, and that time if there is any operation it's happening or anyone getting out, so the women and men inside and outside the prison, they used to talk with each other with this song by adding lililil. So ya tali'in ayn lililil jabal ya mulil muqidin annar. This one, it's having a meaning. In that time, the occupation, the other side, they don't use to
2: understand it.
1: Yeah, they can't understand because they know, like, the formal Arabic, they don't know the, let's say, the codes inside it. So it's a way, as you mentioned, it's a way for them to keep continuing and to communicate with each other with no one understanding what they're saying. Yeah,
0: 100%. And I think the kind of the music of empire, so the capitalist music, and that depoliticizes or deculturalizes, if you know what I mean, the music. Like, even in the West, like, a lot of their music has been depoliticized, like, works to, like, reinforce their, yes, the dominant.
3: They want it to be empty entertainment. Yeah. They don't want it to have meaning. Mm. They don't want the population to think about the messages of the music. They want it emptied out of its richness and its culture and its identity. Then it's better for them to feed propaganda or whatever to subdue, you know, everyday people.
0: Yeah, 1,000%. And I also wanted to ask a little bit about the Edward Said Conservatory, because I heard you speak at one of the workshops about how the building got destroyed, but it continued.
1: Yeah, exactly. Edward Said Conservatory, it's a place. It's created in 2009, I think, if I'm not wrong. I'm not sure about the date, to be honest. But it started as a project for children after war, after 2008. And it was like just for kids to describe themselves and learn music and learn something new. And after that, they changed it to academical conservatory that related to Birzeit University. So yeah, all the study inside it started more academical. And we had orchestra as well. And we have a lot of things that we've been working, songs that we'd produce. And of you know, Muhammad Assaf, there's a lot of songs that my teacher, they create and help him create these songs. So yeah, and I continue, like, I graduated in 2022 from there. But since the war starting, from the first or second month, it's destroyed. And one of my neighbors, they find my certificate there and in the rubble, between the rubble. And he sent a picture for me, of course, of that. And after that, everyone in the beginning, we were thinking, like, we can't blame music now because there is a lot of murder and the situation is really bad. And it's not time to blame music or make anything related to life, as we said. But since the first day, I went to start working in the shelters with the children. And I heard something that changed my mind totally and tell me, no, this is the thing that you have to keep going, doing that. One of the children, he's supposed to bring water for his family. And that time, he told me, this is the only 1 hour I felt I'm a child. during all the war, all the day, like 24 hours, just 1 hour he felt that he's still child and he can live and he can play around and no one will judge him or something like that, because everyone become older than his age. And even me, like everyone during the war, when they saw me, they told me, it's no way you're the same person who play music and play soccer, because like I lose weight, my face is literally like, you know, I don't have any color from my face, something like that. So in that time, I have teacher, his name is Mohammed Al-Habash, and two of my friends, we start thinking to bring the music in the shelters with like as a part of the activities with children. At that time we were really like scared to do that, because we don't know, like in the shelter it's more than 3,000 people there, and all the people lost their houses, they're injured, they lost their families. So the situation is not that strong to do that, but at the same time we said, all right, we will take this risk and see how it will work. And actually we saw something we wouldn't expect at all. All the people were welcoming and the children find a reason, and everyone to laugh, to share, to sometimes they came to us and tell us, can you sing this song because it's remind us of something like that. We start to involve, like, you know, playing activities with the children and talk, and so it's become more, and there is a lot. And after that, when we start doing that, there is a lot of students who's telling us, and teachers, they start to work out. And we've been saying the first idea that conversary create, it was therapy for children after war. Why you didn't do that and help the children? I don't know if it's living as much as feeling that they're still children. And yeah, that's what they're doing now. There is a lot of student, a teacher there. They have a tent that they let the children play, learn how to sing, learn different instruments, play together. Yeah.
2: It's like a, what's with the dub kit? Can you tell us a little bit about the schools and the dub kits?
4: Yeah, so inside of our schools, we usually had dub kit. So every single school back in Gaza had dub kit, just because it's a way to feel connected to the land and to feel free. It's more to feel like you are really in a free country. You can do whatever you want. Dabke is a very meaningful dance. It's telling our stories, our lives, what actually was going through. It's not just moves that meaningless. It's have a deeper connection with all of us as Palestinians. That's why when you go to any wedding, you'll find Dabke in it, because it's just very, very connected to us. It's inside us. I feel that every person who do Dabke, they do it because they want to feel that they are flying. They want to feel free for a few minutes. When we were in Gaza, whenever I was meeting with the girls that I had my troop with, all of us really feeling happy, like even if it's like for 1 hour training, you feel happy from inside where you can't really describe it by words. It's just something that it's unbelievably refreshing and unbelievably powerful. I feel Dabke was our way to continue to feel alive, to have our strength to move on from all the situation we got through, for all the trauma that we had in our lives. It just something

0: sat down and spoke together at the National Folk Festival in Canberra in April. And so that's all we have time for today. We'd love to hear any thoughts or comments you might have about the program. 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Women on the Line is a national feminist current affairs program. 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The Women on the Line programs can be downloaded from 3cr.org.au/womenontheline. 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I'm Scheherazade Bahlul. 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
2: Hello and welcome to this week's edition of Stick Together. I'm Amy Ciara and my pronouns are she, her and they, them. And you're listening to the only national program focusing on union news, workers' stories and social justice issues. This program is produced in Melbourne for 3CR and broadcast across the Community Radio Network with the kind support of the Community Broadcasting Foundation on the stolen lands of the Kulin Nation, and we pay our respects to their elders past, present and emerging. And we acknowledge that sovereignty was never ceded. In today's episode, we speak with Brendan Keogh, workplace rep with the National Tertiary Education Union, about the current bargaining dispute with Queensland University of Technology and their demands for 20% wage increase, protection from AI, workload protections, and improvements to leave. Following that, we travel back in time to February 2005, where we hear an archive recording of this show, Stick Together, with former host John Davies, a segment on former Prime Minister John Howard's workplace reforms. But first, let's hear some union news.

Unions New South Wales has released a report called Working for Free, The New Normal. The report says unpaid overtime has quietly become the new normal for Australian workers. 88% of workers regularly work beyond their paid hours, giving away an average of 7.8 hours of unpaid labour every week. That's more than 11 weeks of free work every year, worth almost $22,000 in lost wages. They go on to warn that Australia risks normalising a culture where workers are expected to give more and more of their time away for free. Rising workloads, cost of living pressures, workplace expectations, and new technologies like AI are intensifying, with productivity gains too often translating into more work rather than more time back for workers. You can read more at unionnsw.org.au. In Victoria, exhausted doctors will be striking on Thursday, the 1st of October, with ASMOV President Dr. Roderick McRae saying the problem of working hours and fatigue in our hospitals was so acute doctors felt they had no option but to take strike action again. Going on to say, our doctors do not take the decision to go on strike lightly, but the reality is that they are being rostered on for 84-hour weeks and frequently work even longer when emergencies occur. They are often completely exhausted and burnt out, with little opportunity to rest between shifts. The threat that this systemic fatigue presents to patient safety is simply unacceptable. That's why they've decided to take strike action this week. The strike will occur from 1:30 to 5:30 p.m. this Thursday, the 1st of October, across Victorian hospitals, with emergency departments exempt from the strike and staffing remaining above Saturday levels, patient safety

0: safety will not be put at risk. Special thanks to Sarah Misson's Disputes Report for the following stories. Follow the Disputes Report on Substack to get a weekly roundup of all the current union disputes. In the Australian Capital Territory, teachers with the Australian Education Union took strike action on the 24th last week after rejecting the Territory Government's latest offer. In addition to their demands around pay, the AEU is also putting a spotlight on resourcing and workload issues in schools, where a shortage of teachers is causing schools to regularly split and collapse classes. The Maritime Union of Australia's gatehouse workers employed by CERTIS at DP World Port Botany have endorsed a new agreement. The agreement includes a 10% wage increase on commencement backdated to July, along with other improvements. Workers have been fighting for a fair deal for 6 months and participated in industrial action, including two stoppages that effectively shut down the terminal. In Queensland, the AMWU, ETU, Professionals Australia, RTBU and the Services Union have just reached 6 in-principle agreements with Queensland Rail, as well as a new standalone agreement with the ETU. This follows months of negotiations and industrial action taking place since April. The agreements include a guaranteed 8.5% wage increase over 3 years, with a, quote, potential further uplift, unquote, in the second and third years depending on inflation. HACSU member nurses in Tasmania's public sector commenced industrial action on Monday, the 21st of September. HACSU had a set deadline of the 14th of September for the government to present an offer for nurses to consider, but an offer is yet to be tabled. HACSU's bargaining team have participated in 50 hours of negotiations so far. Meanwhile, ANMF members at the Royal Hobart Hospital endorsed industrial action on the 22nd of September. Public sector nurses are fighting for a fair deal with decent wages and conditions and safer staffing levels. In Western Australia, nurses and midwives are upset that the Cook government has delayed the next major stage of the rollout of nurse-to-patient ratios. The next stage in the rollout was due to happen this month and was meant to extend ratios to remaining metropolitan emergency departments and many specialist wards. No revised timeline has yet been provided. ANMF WA Secretary Romina Rochella said our nurses and midwives are really quite angry and they are calling for industrial action. They want to strike. That's it for the union news segment on Stick Together. On with the rest of the show.
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0: We now turn to our feature story for the week. The National Tertiary Education Union's Queensland branch is engaged in several bargaining disputes with universities across the state at the moment. Today we chat with Brendan Keogh, workplace rep at Queensland University of Technology. Let's learn what's happening there.
2: My name's Brendan Keogh. I'm an associate professor in the School of Communication at Queensland University of Technology, where I'm also a local workplace rep or delegate for the NTU. This year I'm on the bargaining team for enterprise bargaining. We're doing it in an interesting way. There's four of us in the core bargaining team, two academics, two professional staff, and then we have another, I think it's eight staff who kind of have two seats that rotate in and out as well. But I'm of a core team, so since March I've been meeting with management representatives every 2 weeks or so in bargaining meetings. Yeah, so it's an interesting round of bargaining. We have a whole lot of claims that aren't wages as well. There's a lot of kind of work condition things that QT staff are really concerned about, which has kind of made the wage discussion really interesting, because obviously we also want a fair wage increase that recognizes the value that QT's workers have kind of given to QT, as well as keeping up with cost of living. So we've asked for 20% rise for all staff across the length of the agreement, which I believe is 4 years, I think. I might be wrong about one. It might be 3 years, but it's in our ballpark. So, you know, five-ish percent each year, I think, yeah, is what we're asking for. QT management so far has offered us absolutely nothing, despite the fact we've been bargaining for 6 months. Their position is we're too far apart on too many of our other claims to even consider discussing wages yet. So we've put our 20% on the table and we're still waiting and eager for fair counteroffers that consider the broad range of our claims, but so far nothing has been forthcoming after 6 months.
0: And you took industrial action a little while ago. I believe you had a strike. Did you want to tell us a little bit about that?
2: Yeah, so we've been, we had our protected industrial action ballot, I think it was back in July, and we've been ramping up stuff quite slowly with some more partial work bans, such as bans on using specific systems such as Outlook that QT uses for email. Week before last, we had our first stoppage. We did a 2-hour stoppage, which is obviously not a very long stoppage, but it was a really exciting opportunity to get a whole bunch of staff together in one place and speak to each other about our conditions and show management, you know, visibly with our bodies that, you know, we're serious about these claims we're asking for. I believe there was about 120 or so people showed up to that one, which was really exciting, especially considering it was middle school holidays, which is makes it a bit more challenging for people to show up. And then Wednesday this week on the 30th, we're having our first full day stoppage. So we'll have a much larger rally, I hope, and a picket line, and we'll be turning out until we get some better offers.
0: It's 2026 and, you know, tech is pretty much the biggest money-making business in the world. I imagine that a university like Queensland University of Technology is actually doing pretty well in terms of its contracts and making money.
2: Yeah, depends who you ask. If you ask management, they'll tell you they're not doing that well at all. If you look at the way they have to report their finances as a public institution, you'll see they're doing quite well. So their surplus, according to the annual report, just for 2025 was over $100 million. Remembering, again, these are publicly funded institutions. Our vice chancellor is paid over $1.2 million, or maybe not over, about $1.2 million a year, just her own pay. We've got 10 executives, which including the vice chancellor, which together are paid $6.5 million. And yeah, like we're doing well. Like it's a difficult time for the university sector in Australia with international student numbers dropping because of the various kind of racist policies for that. We've still got the job readiness framework that the Morrison government brought in, which Labor's been too cowardly to do anything about. So it's genuinely true that it's a difficult time for universities in Australia right now, but none of that changes the fact that QT is in an incredibly healthy position financially and manages to pay its executives an extreme amount of money. And so if they can afford to pay over $1 million for a public servant vice chancellor, then they can afford to pay their staff fairly.
0: In March 17th of this year, there was actually a win for university workers, particularly casual workers, who were owed millions in back pay. And the NTEU was part of that campaign. So what's it like currently for casuals and casual employment? Is there a lot of opportunities for more than casual employment? What's the situation there?
2: Yeah, casualization is a big issue in universities. There's a lot of different aspects to it, but it's essentially university management love casualizing the workforce. It means instead of paying somebody a salary for the whole year and actually giving them the resources, the office space to do research and stuff as well. Like I'm one of the lucky ones. I'm full-time. Half my job is research. Only half my job is teaching. I have quite a lot of resources. I have my own office. I have colleagues who are casual, and every semester, like two times a year, they have to go back and beg for another contract to get another 13 weeks of work. And they can do that for years on end with multiple contracts in parallel and never know if they're going to get more work for next semester. So it's an incredibly precarious and volatile way to live. And it's how the vast majority of teaching at Australian universities is done now. And so it also allows university management, again, not just at QT, but all Australian universities, to get around most of the protections and benefits that full-time staff have at university. So obviously casual staff don't get leave. They're easier to just get rid of. If one of them kicks up a fuss about not being paid enough for marking, they can just be threatened implicitly or explicitly to not get a contract again the next semester. And so a lot of the issues at universities is because of that reliance on casual labor. And it's very hard under, as I understand it, under Australian kind of labor laws to kind of improve the conditions of casuals directly through enterprise bargaining. Like casualization is obviously what bosses do to get around having to pay and look after their workers properly. But we're trying really hard to get some explicit benefits for casuals in enterprise bargaining this round. Every NTU branch around the country is fighting for 17% superannuation for casuals. So that's something that full-time and, well, non-casual, fixed-term, full-time staff at universities have enjoyed for some time, just 17% superannuation on our wages, whereas casuals still only get the legal minimum, which I believe is like 12% or something. So we're trying to, again, there's so many other issues casuals face, but if we can get them some more superannuation in line with all the other university workers, and we're also hoping to get some more clear pathways to kind of ongoing and permanent work, like easier ways to get converted when it's clear your work is actually ongoing and the university is just exploiting short-term casual contracts. That's always a tough fight. Management obviously never wants to make it easier for somebody to become more stably employed, but we'll see what we can do there.
0: What about workload protections and staff hours? What's the story with your staff?
2: Yeah, so workloads is easily the biggest topic this year, this round for bargaining. It's a really complex one, and it's quite different for the two different kinds of staff that exist at a university. So for academics like myself, we actually enjoy a relative amount of freedom in our work. What's the time? It's nearly midday. I'm sitting at home on the phone. I'll go in later for some meetings. Nobody's going to ask where I am. My work isn't really measured in the number of hours I do. It's more in how many publications, like how many students I supervise and things like that. At the same time, the teaching part of my job is the university has complex models where they think each student takes this many minutes to mark, or each class takes this many minutes to prepare. And that is obviously greatly conservatively estimated, let's say, by the university. So it's really difficult as an academic to kind of know exactly when you are working and when you aren't working, or when you should stop preparing your lecture, especially when you really care about your students' experience at university. And so a lot of academics, on the one hand, enjoy a whole lot of freedom with their day-to-day work. On the other hand, that freedom means they're working all the time, right, to kind of keep up with this increasing expectations from the university in terms of what you need to do for promotion, what you need to do to not be punished with a larger teaching load and to have your research time reduced and things like that. And so it's this really odd situation where we have a lot of freedom, we have a lot of autonomy, but there's this kind of like frog in boiling water situation where each year you're kind of expected to do a little bit more in the same amount of time. And before you know it, you're kind of doing what used to be two people's jobs. Of a professional workload side, so this is all the stuff that aren't academics, so all the stuff that kind of make the university work, the student-facing roles, the administrative roles, the tech support roles, about half, or maybe slightly even more than half of the university staff, their workload is complicated for a whole other lots of reasons. They're more like traditional workers, I suppose, and they kind of clock on and clock off. But the university, and again, this isn't just QUT, this is all Australian universities, they'll do this thing where like there'll be a team of eight, then two people will leave or get seconded to somewhere else, and just time will pass and they'll never get replaced. And all of a sudden, six people are now expected to do what eight people used to do, or now four people are expected to do what eight people used to do. And so you've got this ratcheting up of the intensity of work, where just less and less people are expected to be doing more and more work. And it kind of happens this very kind of slow, subtle moving of a goalpost. So far, in bargaining for us, management has been working with us quite productively on academic workloads. We're not there yet, but we've made some valuable progress. On professional workloads, we're really struggling to get the kind of protections that our professional our professional staff members in the union know they need to have fairer, more equitable work conditions. And really that just boils down, we're not asking necessarily for things like less hours of work or a four-day work week or anything radical like that. We're really just asking for more clear transparency in the clauses that would give our professional staff a little bit more power to be like, hey, this is intensifying my work. You need to hire more people, or you need to backfill those people who left. And management is very reluctant to kind of make much progress on the professional workload side. So that's an area where we're going to need to see a lot of solidarity between our academic and professional members as we continue with industrial action.
0: And then the other thing I noticed in the news, in the press release, was AI. Obviously AI is a big is a big topic, but how is AI affecting you? There's a couple of companies listed here. It was Outlook, Canvas, and Salesforce. These are companies mm-hmm. that are under scrutiny for violating privacy, porting, and being complicit in the genocide being carried out in Palestine. Mm-hmm. What's the conversation like around AI amongst your comrades?
2: Yeah, it's a really interesting and quite contested one. There really isn't a majority view. Like, I'm speaking strictly personally, I'm very much a Luddite in the historically accurate sense when it comes to AI. I don't touch it. I think there's no ethical way to use it for all the reasons you just mentioned, as well as kind of the extreme climate change reasons. It's just, I just don't touch AI at all. But then I have colleagues who do use it or who want to use it in particular ways, which personally I'm not at all for, but it's kind of up to them. But so it's become a really interesting topic to try to navigate amongst kind of the members and find that position that is actually shared upon. And I think what we do all as QT workers kind of agree on is we want clear guardrails with how management uses AI in terms of how they, and in various ways. One, in terms of how they can force us to use it to increase our productivity and, again, ratchet up that intensity of work. So if they can kind of replace a team of eight with a team of four plus some Gen AI tools and then expect that team of four to do twice as much work for the same pay, then that's a big issue. So we want clear guardrails against that. We want clear transparency about how they're using our data to train the AI they then might one day replace us with. So, you know, what AI tools are they using in the background while I'm giving a lecture that's being recorded to be put on Canvas? Mm-hmm. And then do they have plans 5 years from now to just fire me and use the AI tools trained on my on me and my labor in that instead? And then, like, wanting some, so that's another big one we want some transparency on. And then we also just want really clear, explicit requirements for there to be a human in the decision-making process of any employment decision-making or promotion decision-making. We don't want some overpaid, underworked manager to just be putting promotion apps into ChatGPT to decide who gets a promotion, who doesn't. Mm-hmm. You know, they've got nothing else to do. They can at least do that. So, you know, that's kind of an other area we want protections in. So it's a lot of people are very concerned about AI for different reasons. For the academics, it's more about our kind of, I guess, our moral rights and the intellectual property of our own research and the kind of vocational importance of doing research and teaching as a human. For the professional staff, it's, I think, much more explicitly about the more traditional concern about being replaced by AI that's going to do a worse job for cheaper than the humans will. And so there's a wide range of concerns there. I think what I will say is QT management has come to the table with us and actually, like, accepted that there will be a generative AI clause in the agreement, which is which is great. That's a really positive start. Obviously, they've wanted to keep language much kind of vague. I guess vaguer than we want. So we're still discussing the specific language, but the fact they're open to having a clause at all is still something worth, it's still valuable considering some other universities are struggling to even give that.

0: In our last segment for today, we dive back into the 3CR Stick Together archives to February 2005. The following segment you are about to hear was produced by John Davis. I was looking at this episode as it covered a dispute in Queensland, like our feature story, but happened upon Peter Lewis looking at John Howard's industrial relations reforms. Have a listen.
1: Last but not least on today's show, we welcome back Peter Lewis, editor of Workers Online, for his first segment of the year. Now this week, Peter has a closer look at Howard's proposed industrial relations reforms and comes to some rather controversial conclusions about where the solution may lie. Take it away, Peter.
2: And so Workers Online makes our belated return to 2005. And while we may have the same old familiar faces in federal parliament, politically it's a whole new ball game. For the first time in decades, the government has controlled the Senate, providing the so-called Conservatives with a once-in-a-lifetime chance to implement radical reform that will fundamentally change Australia. At the heart of this process are changes that will turn the Australian workplace into an international experiment that will test the limits of the neo-conservative market ideology. Overblown rhetoric? Well, think about it. John Howard is the leader of the international conservative movement, and now he has the means to put their dogma into place. Remarkably little has been written about this element of the Howard leadership. Yes, we know he is incredibly close to George W. Yes, he'd seem to be taking the lead on the EU at Davos recently. But where is the analysis of his role in the global neocon movement? In his upcoming book, to be released later this year, David McKnight charts the philosophies underpinning this movement, tracing it back to Nobel Prize-winning economist Friedrich Hayek, who championed the free market as the endpoint of human evolution. Included in his thesis was the contention that notions of family and community based around altruistic ties were throwbacks to more primitive forms of society. While these ideas were used rhetorically to fight communism, they have gained strength and momentum in the post-Cold War era as global markets have moved to make its way into every crevice of our life. Changes to industrial relations are at the pointy end of this philosophy because they are the point that the market and the family intersect, and the fundamental conflict between work, family and community is brought into stark relief. Understanding where these ideas come from challenges us to place ourselves in this debate. If the conservatives are the new radicals, what of the response of those of us who have identified ourselves as progressives? In embarking on this radical agenda, Howard must depart from his comfortable ground as the 1950s conservative. While he may attempt to maintain the trappings of social conservatism, his policies are too fundamental to hold the ground. As McKnight argues, the challenge for the erstwhile progressives is to enter this centre ground by understanding and recognising the value of true conservatism based around a respect for institutions and a commitment to social justice, the agenda of the now extinct WETs of the Liberal Party. Such a position would ground itself on the values of family and community and link the weakening of these institutions with the ongoing deregulation in the labour market. It would also demand a level of rigour on those advocating radical change and hold those promoting the change for the damage they do these institutions. Much of this research is already coming to light. Falling birth rates, rising job insecurity, fewer parents with the time to commit to churches or sporting clubs, a family life that is more and more dictated by the demands of the labour market. These trends will only accelerate as the remaining rules governing work are wound back until Australian workers feel the brunt of a labour market without limits. The question is not whether the changes to industrial relations will be radical. The question is how radical. How we in the labour movement position ourselves will have a large bearing on how far John Howard is prepared to go. The irony is that a truly conservative response, as opposed to a militant or radical response, could well be the most effective in blunting the attack and in holding the government to account once these changes become law. And it is in this sense that the times may well be right for Kim Beazley, the most conservative ALP leader in memory.
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0: That's it for Stick Together this week. 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My name's Amy Ciara. Remember, wherever you are and whatever you do, there's a union for you. And until next time, stick together.
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5: Hello, I'm Alyssa Delfs. The Federal Trade Minister has proposed that Australia's super funds could be used to invest in the US meat industry to shield lamb producers from additional tariffs from the White House. Senator Don Farrell pitched the idea to the Trump administration during a G20 event in Wisconsin earlier this week. But speaking today, opposition leader Angus Taylor disagreed with the plan.
6: Now, if the government wants to go and buy American sheep, they need to explain that to the Australian people. But I can tell you what, they shouldn't be using Australians' money to do it. So I don't know where this idea came from. He's got a lot of explaining to do if he's going to convince me and I'm sure many Australians on this one.
5: Australia's artificial intelligence systems are being touted as some of the best in the world. Despite expert warnings, the government's safeguarding measures do not properly protect sensitive data from breaches. It comes after OpenAI broke into Medicare data earlier this year. This week, the Department of Home Affairs issued a directive advising federal departments to examine their older software and technology, which will be assessed for shortcomings in order of priority. Some tech security companies, however, have warned the edict is basically an extension of an existing system that doesn't work. But Infrastructure Minister Tim Ayres defended Australia's approach as world-leading despite the concerns. Australia's online safety watchdog has found major gaps in the way gaming platforms protect children from online harms. Adam Evans from NIRS News reports.
7: An e-safety review of Roblox, Fortnite, Minecraft and Steam found their approaches to tackling grooming, child exploitation and violent extremist content varied. Valve, the company behind Steam, was singled out as the only platform not using harsh matching, which helps quickly detect child sexual abuse material. The review also found that both Fortnite and Minecraft largely rely on users declaring their own age, making it harder to apply age-based protections. E-Safety Commissioner Julia Immung-Grant says services need to use systems that actually detect and disrupt harm before children are exposed to it.
5: Not all of Australia's states and territories will get a public holiday on Monday. The ACT, New South Wales and South Australia will enjoy a long weekend from tomorrow for Labor Day, a commemoration of the labour movement, which advocated for workers' rights. Queenslanders are also off on Monday for the King's birthday public holiday. Meanwhile, for the Northern Territory, Tasmania, Victoria and Western Australia, it will be business as usual with no public holiday on Monday. And 80 university students studying dentistry will provide free custom mouthguards to participants of the Koori Knockout. The Get Your Guards On program returns for the third year with the biggest volunteer team to date. The University of Sydney Dental School will provide free custom fitted mouthguards to Aboriginal and Torres Strait Islander athletes competing at the event in Raymond Terrace this weekend. They'll also collect data as part of tailored research exploring attitudes, barriers and the effectiveness of mouthguard use in contact sports within Aboriginal and Torres Strait Islander communities in Australia. And in more sport, in the NBL, the Tasmanian Jack Jumpers defeated Melbourne United by just 2 points. Taron Armstrong sealed the win for the Jack Jumpers with 5 seconds left on the clock. Will Magne was player of the match with 17 points and 12 rebounds. Tonight, the Illawarra Hawks will take on the Adelaide 36ers and the Perth Wildcats will face the Southeast Melbourne Phoenix.
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9: 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Hello, this is Bronwyn Logan with Community Notice Board. The Blue Mountains Historical Society monthly meeting will be on Saturday the 3rd at 10:30 at their rooms at 99 Blaxland Road, Wentworth Falls. The guest will be Kate O'Neill, Chair of Woodford Academy Management Committee, who will speak on the social history of Hazelbrook and Woodford. Morning tea is available from 10. For more information, go to bluemountainshistory.com. The annual Lura Gardens Festival is on from Friday the 2nd to Monday the 5th of October. A $40 ticket gives admittance to all gardens, with a $20 to three gardens or $10 a single. Tickets are available at the entrance to each garden or may be purchased online at luragardensfestival.com.au. 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The Blackheath Theatre Company will have an information session for their 2027 programme on Saturday the 10th of October at 4 in the Bates Hall, 41 Gardner Street, Blackheath. New members are needed and welcome. For information, go to blackheaththeatrecompany.com. The Rural Fire Service reminds Blue Mountains residents that it is time to prepare for the bushfire season. Information is available from South and North Katoomba RFS branches, both of which have Facebook sites. The Katoomba Old Library Monthly Market is a vibrant place to discover artists, creatives and recyclers who are selling genuine, high-quality homemade creations. The next market with live music is on Saturday, the 3rd of October at 9:30 in the Tibby Whalen Hall of Katoomba Civic Centre in Katoomba Street. Drop by and have some fun. If you would like to hire a stall space, email cascademkts2780@gmail.com. Lura CWA Hall Market is held every first and third Friday and weekend of the month from 9 to 4:30. The market has handcrafted items, jams, pre-read books and bric-a-brac. Shared Reading New South Wales has several weekly meetings in the Blue Mountains where short stories are read and discussed. It is fun, easy and good for mental health. Groups meet on Monday in Blaxland and Springwood, Tuesday 1:30 at Belong Blue Mountains Katoomba Street with a men's group at the RSL Club at 3. Wednesday 10:30 at Blue Mountains Retirement Village, Queen's Road. 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

Everybody, it is Nori here bringing you PT Jams, and I have the saddest of sad news. This will actually be the PT Jams finale. Yes, it will be the last show. Sadly, I live in the real world, so I have to work more and I won't be able to come in and do my show. Maybe I'll be back in the future, I don't know, we'll see. But I'm very sad. I did actually cry this morning. So I do really love bringing you this selection of music. I've been here Fridays for the last 6 months, bringing you worldwide jazz, Latin and African music. And it's amazing having people that I know are listening in and having people that I have no idea if they're listening in. And yeah, all those mystery listeners that are maybe grooving along. It just makes me happy to share this music. So I actually for today have kind of gone through all the sets I've done over the last 6 months and picked out some of the songs that I really love, with no particular reason, just that I loved them. So yes, we're basically hitting the 70s for the whole show. There's maybe two tracks from the 80s and maybe one from the 60s or something. But so that's fun. We're going back in time. But I do have to go through the boring old traffic and transport. But you know, some people need to know that. So Mount Vic is the usual roadwork there. There's scheduled roadwork in Bell as well. And then they're saying just be conscious of holiday traffic with the long weekend. Buses replace trains between Lithgow and Katoomba from tomorrow in the morning until the afternoon. And then weather, Penrith, 29, rain developing. I did see that as I was coming into the station. It was starting to look a bit gloomy, even though it was sunnier earlier. Tomorrow will be rainy. Springwood, same deal, meant to be rainy later. Tomorrow will be rain. And Katoomba, 22, late shower. Tomorrow, 17 and rainy. And Lithgow, late shower. And tomorrow, 17 and rainy. Rainy, rainy, rainy everywhere. So, I mean, the mountains are just beautiful in all weather, so who really cares? Who do I have for you? Obviously, I have some Brazilian tracks because, you know, they know what they're doing there with music, especially in the 70s. And then just a mix, Ghana, the US, South Africa, Senegal. Gotta have one from Angola, sad song from Angola. Cuba, Venezuela, yes, and more. So you know what, I'm not gonna give you like fun facts today, so because I wanted to fit like as many tracks in as possible. So I was like, no facts for you. You're gonna have to make it up. But you get more music, so that's a pretty good trade-off. So I just wanted to say thank you to everyone who's tuned in and, you know, enjoyed the music, because it means a lot to me. And if you feel like texting in, to say hi and bye, the number is 0406 183 769. So that's 0406 183 769. And don't forget, we have a whole station of amazing shows. I've met so many. I haven't even met all the presenters here because there's so many. And there's such a mix of different music, so have a look on rbm.org.au. There's so many different shows you can tune into, and everyone here has been really lovely. So yeah, support local radio, yay. Okay, I'm going to stop rambling and I'm going to get into music. We're starting with the fabulous Eddie Palmieri, who is just fantastic on piano. This track is Mi Cumbia and it's from 1974. Enjoy.

get ready to practice your shimmies in the second half. Also, Kieran texted in, love you, Nori. We'll miss grooving with you on Friday arvos. Hope to hear you on the airwaves in the future. Love you.

Give it up for Evo Taylor on guitar. Don't know where we're going. Do you know where you're going? Next up, I have definitely, I would say, a headliner of the Peachy Jam show, which is Jorge Benjor from Brazil. I'm introducing him now because I can't during his song. With the track Oba La Vemela, which is like, oh, here she comes. It's like, I don't care, she doesn't look at me or say anything or even know that I exist, but I'm just happy she's walking by. And the track is from 1970. And Georgie's on guitar and vocals.

This track here is Huehue Munayi Wo Pena, Means Search and Choose Your Lover by K Frimpong and Cubano Fiestas. They're from Ghana and the track is from 1977. Hi Jan texted in saying, hi Nori, congrats on a fabulous range of music over the past 6 months. I'll really miss your program. Thank you, Jan. Thanks for listening in, Jan. Amazing to have you tuning in, and thanks for your kind words. After this track, we will go over to hear from some of our sponsors, and then we'll get into a phenomenal piano track by Alice Coltrane.

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4: 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And if you've just tuned in, this is the Peachy Jams finale. Yes, we're all very sad. And I just had a text. Hey Nori, thanks for all the cool jazz, Latin and African music. Best wishes and don't worry about us. We'll get our Friday chill somehow, just not through the fabulous Peachy Jams. That was Roberto. Thanks Roberto, amazing to have you tuning in, and I'm sure you'll find another kind of Friday chill. This track I have here is Turiya and Ramakrishna, which is an Alice Coltrane. She is playing there in the background on piano, as she does in the most amazing and beautiful way. The track is from 1970. If you feel like texting in, it's 0406-183-769. I hope you're having a lovely afternoon as it gets a little bit gloomier. Sometimes that feels kind of nice, cozying up for the weekend. I'm just want to say thanks everyone who's tuned in over the last 6 months. And thanks Kelly, who does Kelly's Corner before me, for always being so welcoming. Brands for showing me the ropes, and Rights Horse and Rants crew for their tireless work with social justice and bringing all that news to all of you. What else? I don't know. I think I'm going to let you listen to Alice Coltrane because she's amazing.

Hadama texted in and demanded peachy gems forever. I wish I could, but maybe I'll come back, Hada. We'll see. But always amazing to have you listening in.

Alice Coltrane, everybody, with Turiya and Ramakrishna. If you don't know her, you need to get onto that. She also plays harp. She has magic fingers. And she's a queen of the spiritual jazz world. I think she had a lot of interest in Vedic philosophy, like ancient Indian spirituality, and a lot of that comes through her music, hence the name of the track. And she's from the US. This next track I have for you is, it's a really special one to me. I mean, a lot of these are, but it's a Caetano Veloso track, so he was huge in Brazil. This track isn't really like representative of his style so much. He went a little bit more rock with this one, but I don't know, this song just speaks to something in me that I couldn't really articulate, so I'll let the song speak. It's kind of like a mixed emotional experience. But the track is called You Don't Know Me, and it's from 1972 by Caetano Veloso.

0: We thank you very much, ladies and gentlemen. 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
1: This is the fabulous Miriam Makeba from South Africa. The song
0: about a great man.
1: Malcolm
0: I say
1: X,
0: a great man because it was
1: from
0: a
1: 1971,
0: who fought for liberation, for the liberation of black people. Ladies and gentlemen, Malcolm X.

0: We're just here. Oh, whoa, whoa, sorry. We'll just hear from a few sponsors and we'll head over to the news.
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2: Good afternoon, I'm Alyssa Delfs. Lawyers who lodge visa applications they know are unlikely to succeed will now be penalised as part of a federal crackdown on Australia's migration system. Registered migration agents and unregistered operators have been put on notice over the potential exploitation of vulnerable travellers. Agents who assist with applications they know or could foresee to have no legal basis will be banned under the proposed changes. That was the announcement today from Assistant Citizen Minister Julian Hill in a speech to the Migration Institute of Australia.
3: Ultimately, I do not have confidence in the policy regime or the system around which lawyers interact with the migration system. The department has been asked to consider policy options to address these issues, and of course we'll work with the Attorney General and through her the Standing Council of Attorneys General in considering the appropriate options.
2: The first sod has been turned on an undersea electricity and data interconnector. Laura Devoy reports.
4: Marinus Link will operate between northwest Tasmania and the Latrobe Valley in Victoria. The project includes high-voltage direct current cables, fibre optic cables, a communication station and converter stations at each end. Cables will span 345 kilometres, 255 kilometres will be undersea across the Bass Strait and 90 kilometres will be underground in Gippsland, Victoria. Premier Jeremy Rockcliffe says the project will create jobs and lower power prices. Stage 1 construction is expected to be completed by 2030.
2: Authorities are undertaking testing to determine if the deadly bird flu has spread to a new species of bird in Australia. Karen Durandy from NIRS News reports.
5: Almost 60 dead ibises have been found at Lake Wiruna in Bendigo, sparking fears of a bird flu outbreak. Wildlife rescuers have also found sick birds struggling to walk and behaving unusually. Volunteers say they're finding it difficult to watch it unfold without more support from authorities. Animal Justice Party MP Georgie Purcell has called for urgent answers on whether bird flu is behind the deaths. Samples have been sent for testing with no cases of bird flu confirmed in Bendigo so far.
2: A Russian-Australian man accused of spying on the Ukrainian military has appeared in court for the first time today via video link. The 27-year-old was arrested in Brisbane Southwest in August and charged with attempting to engage in foreign interference. The Victorian man reportedly travelled to Russia in October 2024 for military-style training before returning to Australia and allegedly going to Ukraine the following year to join its armed forces. He allegedly provided the location and operation of Ukrainian military activities to Russian forces as part of the country's ongoing invasion of its southwestern neighbour. He did not apply for bail and was remanded in custody and has not been required to enter a plea yet. And overseas, a US prisoner who would have been the first woman executed in 200 years in Tennessee has survived two lethal injection doses. Krista Pike has spent 30 years on death row after she was convicted of murdering a 19-year-old woman in 1995. Pike's legal team says she was rushed to hospital for life-saving care after the second attempt. A last-minute appeal to stop the lethal injection was overturned by the Supreme Court, but executions have been suspended in the US state for the rest of the year. And turning to sport, South Sydney's Latrell Siegwalt has been named in a 23-man France squad ahead of the Rugby League World Cup. The 25-year-old, who made his NRL debut earlier this year, is the only Australian-based player included in the squad. He's eligible for France through his paternal grandfather. France will play its first World Cup match against Samoa later this month.
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7: Yes, you are tuned into 89.1 FM, Radio Blue Mountains. My name is Nori and this is Peachy Jams, bringing you worldwide jazz, Latin and African music from the 70s, but for today only, because it is the finale, very sadly. Thanks for tuning in for the finale. I've got so many more tracks that I'm getting really nervous about fitting them all in before four. But I will give you a run through of the traffic. There is the Mount Vic Pass being fixed up. There is road work in Bell on Chifley Road. There is holiday traffic expected. There's also buses replacing trains between Lithgow and Katoomba tomorrow all day. And then Penrith is rain developing. I don't know. I can't really see if it's raining outside right now. Yes, so rain developing, rain tomorrow and 23. Springwood, rain developing, rain tomorrow, max of 22. Katoomba is also having that late shower and tomorrow will be rainy and 17. And Lithgow is also getting that shower and tomorrow will be rainy and 17 as well. That's enough of that. It is 3:05. I have one of my faves, Akofa Okusa from Togo, and then tons more. I'm going to start panicking as we get closer to four, but we'll say. Also, shout out to Emily who texted in, said shout out and poem to Nori. We'll miss you. And this is the poem. Nori, Peachy Jam star, your music takes me far. Each Friday afternoon, you make my heart go boom. You brighten up my day and whisk me far away. Come back or guest of here. We'll happily have you here. Go Nori, you rock. And a little music note and salsa dancing lady. Thanks so much, Emily. Love having you tune in. And thanks for your poem. It's very cute. All right, let's listen to Akofa Okusa with Ichochas, and the track is from 1976.

This track is from the fabulous orchestra Baobab from Senegal, and it's Outrus Horas from 1982, which means pastimes. Maybe you can reminisce about pastimes you've had.

Kinishika, my child, I must leave you by Bongo. Because what would a Peachy Jam set be without a sad Angolan number? It's from 1972.

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0: That was Guadalupe Île de Mes Amours, Isle of My Lovers, and it's by Eric Cossack from, guess where, Guadalupe from 1979. I'm going to play three of our sponsors and then we'll get back to the music. You're tuned in to Peachy Jams.
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0: You are tuned in to PT Jams on Radio Blue Mountains 89.1 FM. My name is Nori and this is the final PT Jams of potentially ever. So make sure you stick around for the next half an hour. I'm bringing you more worldwide jazz, Latin and African music from the 70s. I just had a text in from Sam and Kate saying here for a good time, not a long time. That's true, especially in the radio world. There are a lot of presenters here who've been here for years, which is amazing. And they said, Kate and Sam said, thanks for all the tunes and come back soon. Sending love from Mothtopia. Sam and Kate, kiss hug. Yes, they also sent a video with all the bogong moths outside their living room door. There's so many, which is good, isn't it, everyone? We've got all the little bugs coming back. That must be a good sign. Also, I might hazard a guess that Sam could be my most committed listener. Definitely my most committed texter. So thank you. But yes, thank you to all my listeners for tuning in over the last 6 months, however much you have been here, and the people that text in, the people that I know are tuning in, also the people that I have no idea who you are and I've never met you, but also thank you to you as well. This track is Listener. Definitely my most committed texter. So thank you. But yes, thank you to all my listeners for tuning in over the last 6 months, however much you have been here, and the people that text in, the people that I know are tuning in, also the people that I have no idea who you are.

insane. And it's from 1978. So I'll stop talking so you can enjoy it. I'm definitely not going to get through all my tracks. So, yeah, I'm sad about that.

This track is Kononin, A Little Bird by Kamayan Sofa. They're from Guinea and the track's from 1979. You're tuning to Peachy Dam's finale, Radio Blue Mountains 89.1 FM.

This amazing song is Eso Se Baila Así, That's How You Dance, by Willie Colon and Hector Lavoe, the New Yorkans. Willie on trombone, and the track is from 1973. This is the second last track, everyone.

Thank you so much for tuning in to Peachy Jams for the last 6 months, or even if you just tuned in for this song. It's lovely to have you with me and sharing this journey. It's been amazing to share all this music with you as well. Thanks for everyone who texts in. Thanks for everyone who's just grooving from their living rooms or wherever they are. It's such a pleasure to be at the radio station and sharing this with you. And I hope I can come back in the future. But for now, make sure you keep supporting RBM and listening into other shows, because there's a lot of amazing music and amazing presenters on the station who work really hard to bring you some really amazing stuff. And make sure you stay tuned for Rights, Rots and Rants, who are coming up after the news at 4. But sending everyone a big hug. My only hope is that I got your heart beating, or I got you feeling a little more, or I got you grooving, or any of those things. And yes, goodbye, and maybe

0: 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You know every skip, every scratch by heart now. 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It's about getting more from the music you love. Secret Chord Analog. 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
6: Good afternoon, I'm Alyssa Delfs. Some of the world's largest gaming companies have been put on notice by Australia's online safety watchdog for not doing enough to keep children safe on their platforms. In a report released today, the eSafety Commission outlined how the providers of four major gaming platforms had responded to notices issued in April. Commissioner Julie Inman-Grant says it found big gaps in the behaviour of some companies, which could lead to immediate harm for children.
7: This is where we've started to put sustained regulatory pressure on some of these companies, but it's a shame that it requires that for them to uplift.
6: The notices issued to the providers of Roblox, Minecraft, Fortnite and Steam required them to explain how they were meeting the government's basic online safety expectations. Western Australia says its GST deal is working for the nation and must be retained. Scarlett Coppola reports.
8: The Western Australian government has lodged its formal response to the Productivity Commission's interim report into the 2018 GST reforms. They recommended the federal government scrap its deal with Western Australia, describing it as a costly mistake. In its latest submission, the state government said the current distribution arrangements must continue and argued all states and territories and the Commonwealth have been better off since the reforms. Yesterday, Queensland's Treasurer David Janetsky called for an overhaul of the GST system at the National Press Club. The Prime Minister has ruled out changes to Western Australians' share.
6: Significant rainfall is expected to continue across Victoria in the days ahead, with a flood watch in place today. It comes after Melbourne recorded one of its wettest October days in years, receiving up to 25 millimetres of rain within an hour yesterday afternoon. More than 200 calls for help were made to the SES, including six water rescues after parts of Melbourne were hit by flash flooding. Jesse Schlig from the SES told the ABC more rain is expected this weekend in northeastern and Gippsland parts of the state.
9: We're preparing our crews to respond to communities in those areas. Our volunteers do an amazing job. Mm. They train for this all year. They're so passionate about supporting their communities. So please, just a friendly reminder to communities to stay safe, not only for your own well-being, but also for those that need to come to potentially support and rescue you. Make safe decisions.
6: Queensland has seized more than 500 e-mobility devices through tough new laws cracking down on dangerous riders. The nation-first legislation was introduced just 3 months ago to take non-compliant devices off Queensland streets. Meanwhile, nearly 2,500 fines have been issued to drivers doing the wrong thing on e-bikes and e-scooters. And a crocodile at the Australian Reptile Park has predicted the winner of this year's NRL Grand Final. Elvis, the saltwater crocodile, was given a choice between two pieces of meat representing the Newcastle Knights and the Sydney Roosters. Here's the moment where Elvis made his choice.
10: If he doesn't go Newcastle, he's fired. Come on, big boy. Hey, what do you reckon?
11: Yes! It's a Newcastle win. Give a big round of applause to Elby boy. Bad luck, Roosters. Bad luck next year. How good's that? Well, we're in for a night's win. That is right.
6: Meantime, in more NRL sporting news, Roosters utility Connor Watson will miss the grand final. Watson failed to receive the green light to return to play inside the Code's 11-day concussion stand-down period. It means Watson will miss Sunday night's decider against his former club Newcastle and will become the first player to sit out of a grand final as a result of a concussion.
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fighting for your rights, resisting their rorts, and airing the rants that are unfit for Murdoch Media. Welcome to Rights, Rorts and Rants, hosted by Blue Mountains Unions and Community. Our show explores a range of issues from different perspectives. 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

Good afternoon. You're listening to Rights, Rorts and Rants on Radio Blue Mountains 89.1 FM. I'm Deborah Smith, and we've got a pretty good show lined up today, if I may say so myself. I'm going to start the show with an interview I did with Karen Brown, who is a resident and activist from the Waterloo Public Housing. The interview is from 2023. And then I'll do a bit of an update in as to what's happening in Waterloo at the moment. And that's in the first hour. And in the second hour, we've got a couple of guests who've been travelling around Australia and also related to housing and infrastructure. Sandra and Richard, Sandra Warne and Richard Affleck will be just telling us a little bit about Caravan Park. So that should be an interesting discussion, because caravan parks aren't just holiday places. For some people, it's also home. So that would be interesting to find out their impressions of what's happening with caravan parks. Okay, first the weather. Well, if we just look out the window in Katoomba, we will see that it's raining, and it's currently 12.2 degrees, feels like 10.3 degrees. Overnight, that will drop to 13 degrees, and it looks like the rain's going to continue tomorrow as well and then clear up on Sunday. With the traffic in Lithgow, there's a truck broken down, so there's actually heavy traffic conditions in Mort Street at Lithgow Street at the moment. One of two eastbound lanes closed. Exercise caution, reduce your speed and prepare to merge. As usual, the highway, Great Western Highway at Mount Victoria, is closed at Victoria Pass. The highway is closed in both directions. Use an alternative route, plan your journey and allow for extra travel time. It's open, the highway is open between Lithgow and Little Hartley, and it's closed between Cox's River Road and Victoria Street. Now, diversions for that road closure: eastbound Chifley Road and Darling Causeway, westbound Harley Avenue, Darling Causeway and Chifley Road. Through traffic on the Great Western Highway, can consider alternative routes such as the Golden Highway or the Hume Highway. Detour is suitable for general access vehicles up to 19 metres long and performance-based standards level 1 heavy vehicles up to 20 metres long. Restricted access heavy vehicle operators who are unable to travel on approved notice network are advised to reroute their journeys. Restricted access heavy vehicle operators who are unable to travel on a notice network are advised to apply for an amended permit via NHVR Go. Please note that Class 1 oversize and or overmass vehicles and special purpose vehicles cannot currently be accommodated on the Chifley Road Darling Causeway detour route. To check approved notice networks, heavy vehicle operators can use the NHVR National Network map to find an alternative route for their combination. Operators who require an NHVR issued permit are reminded that they must only travel on the roads approved in their permit. Now, it is a long weekend, so do expect delays in traffic, particularly around Lithgow and Blackheath. And Walgan Valley at Walgan Gap, there is a road closure in both directions. Avoid the area. Road is closed indefinitely due to a landslip and there's residents-only access. A new road will be constructed in the future. All right, fire. At the moment, there is a total fire ban in place, and the fire danger ratings for this area are moderate, which means plan and prepare, which hopefully you've already got your plans in place. But if you haven't done that, that's something you can do over the long weekend. And lastly, public transport.
Okay, so public transport's looking good at the moment, but tomorrow, from 9:20 a.m. to 4:40 p.m. tomorrow, buses will replace trains between Lithgow and Katoomba. And they run to a changed timetable between Katoomba and Central. So do check the Opal apps or other transport apps. The lines affected, so the Bathurst Bullet will be affected and the normal Blue Mountains line will also be affected. And apart from that, if I look at the purple air map, our air is lovely and fresh from one side of the mountains to the other. Okay, so let's start off with a song, Across the Western Suburbs. So this was, this is by Seamus Gill and Dennis Kevins. It was written in 1973, and it's referencing when people were moved out of public housing into the from the Rocks in Sydney and moved out to the western suburbs. So, across the western suburbs.

0: miles away. And across the western suburbs we must wander.
1: So that was Across the Western Suburbs, and I didn't mention before, the tune, the lyrics were written by Sean McGill and Dennis Kevins in 1973, but the tune is Across the Western Plains. Okay, so next up, I'm going to play an interview that I did in 2023. I interviewed Karen Brown about the battle to save public housing in Waterloo. So I'll play it in two parts, a bit of a break in the middle, and then after that I'll do a little bit of an update with what's happening in Waterloo more recently.
2: You're agreeing to be interviewed to the Blue Mountains Unions and Community Radio program, Rights, Warts and Rants, about the current situation affecting residents living on the Waterloo public housing estate in Sydney. One of the reasons we're getting your views is because our next politics in the pub will actually be on housing. Our member Peter Lammerman attended the documentary about the successful struggle to keep the Waterloo estate in public hands, and he understands you're involved in the production. So can you briefly tell us how this project came about?
1: So just a reminder, this is 2023.
3: It's called There Goes Our Neighbourhood, and it was, the production company is called We Live Here 2017, which is the postcode of Waterloo.
2: Oh, yeah.
3: And it did come out in 2017 nicely. So some of the private residents of Waterloo got together and came up with the idea to put coloured lights in the windows of the two biggest towers in Waterloo.
2: Yeah.
3: So they've got little square windows, so they kind of look a bit like a film strip. So everyone had coloured lights. They could choose which colour they wanted. And, so I was involved in that on the periphery. The film was a documentary about that project to light up those buildings, and I was helping by door knocking and asking people if they wanted us to put lights in, and then putting some lights in.
2: Okay,
3: putting things in before that. And yep.
2: Can people see that online?
3: Sometimes it's on iView.
2: Okay.
3: And sometimes it's not. So
2: okay, I'll have to find it and put a link up on our website.
3: Possibly, I believe Sydney City Library has it as well.
2: Okay.
3: And possibly other libraries do.
2: It might be on Beamer Film.
3: Yeah, you know, or Canopy. Yeah.
2: Yeah. Okay, we understand the New South Wales Labor government actually sent residents letters prior to the election stating if elected, they would halt the privatisation of the estate. Is this true?
3: Yes, it is. I have it here. The first paragraph says, at the state election on Saturday, the 25th of March, you have the opportunity to stop the sell-off of the Waterloo public housing estate and protect your home. It's the responsibility of government to build public housing and improve tenants' living standards and maintenance. We also did get on the day before the election an SMS message which said only Labor will stop the sell-off and privatisation of public housing in New South Wales. That was the day before election. So, I mean, you know.
2: Have they kept that promise?
3: Well, I don't think so, no. They keep on saying that, they keep on putting it out there on social media that, they'll freeze the privatisation and sell-off of public housing. But, in Parliament, when asked, Chris Minns said, no, in Waterloo, the previous government's idea was for it to be 28% public housing and a bit of affordable and mostly private.
2: Right.
3: Now Chris Minns said maybe it'll be 34% public housing. So right. Still a sell-off, it's still a privatisation.
2: Okay.
3: It's not all public housing as far as I'm concerned.
2: It's like being half pregnant.
3: Yeah.
2: So just how many people are affected by this reversal of the promise the government made?
3: Well, they're currently proposing to demolish 749 dwellings. So some of those has families in them. So we could say anywhere between 800 and 1,000, I suppose.
2: Okay.
3: Say towards 1,000.
2: So 749 households.
3: Yes.
2: Yes. How realistic is the housing minister's promise that these people will be rehoused locally?
3: Look, I can't see how that's possible. There's been a lot of housing development in Waterloo over the last decade, really, and none of it has been public housing.
2: Yeah.
3: So apart from the estate we live on, unless there's, you know, they're saving part of the estate for later. So the six towers, so perhaps some people can move into there, but and there's a few houses up the road, you know, but most of them have been sold off anyway. So I really don't know where they can fit that many people in Waterloo.
2: Yeah, okay.
3: And I really, or even close, there's a Redfern nearby, you know, I don't know how they're going to do it.
2: Yeah, because I believe in Zetland, which is nearby as well, there's been a lot of new apartments built on what used to be the Navy stores. And I've read that, like, the station, the railway station, Green Square, which was built for the Olympics, often has to close because there's just too many people to fit on the platform safely.
3: Yes, I've heard that too. And that, well, that goes to another part of the government's policy, which I think this one is carrying on with, that to build like massive high density around railway stations and like at Green Square, you build a station and then it's overfilled immediately.
2: Yeah. The infrastructure can't cope. Yeah.
3: Yeah.
2: And the people that aren't catching the train are going on the road, so then you get traffic jams and, yeah.
3: Yeah.
2: Yeah. It's not
3: well, they're good. Trying to crowd onto buses and trying to catch a bus in the morning. If you're on the city side of Green Square, you just got no hope because they're busting out of the doors, you know.
2: Yeah. So what's the current mood of the residents?
3: Oh, look, people are quite confused, you know. We all got that SMS message the day before the election saying, vote for me, we'll save public housing in Waterloo. And yeah. People believe that. It hasn't been generally explained that it's hasn't changed, that it's going to go ahead anyway.
2: Yeah.
3: Although that was said before the election, there's some of us who read the news and check social media, we know they've said they're planning to go ahead, but most people don't, or they've heard rumours, which is happens a lot, like misinformation and rumours has been going on. It's been 7 years, you know, since they first proposed this redevelopment.
2: Yeah.
3: And there's been so many rumours and misinformation, and now people are asking questions like, what is going to happen to us in Waterloo?
2: Yeah.
3: And no one can get an actual answer.
2: Yeah. And everyone's been living in limbo all that time and continues.
3: Yes. Yeah. Yes, everyone has. There were some people who actually started packing up their stuff 7 years ago. There was also other people, they kind of said, oh, look, this is your chance to move anywhere you want to. And so there were some people who were keen on that too. They're like, oh, well, you know, I can go and live near my grandchildren or something. But, you know, the grandchildren all have moved out of home by the time it happens.
2: Yeah,
3: it's... It is like that. It is living in limbo. And then, you know, they'll come along and they'll, you know, in my building, they fixed the front steps last week and it's all very nice. We've been waiting years for that. So people look at that and go, okay, they're fixing it. So maybe they're not demolishing it. It's like just nobody knows what's happening.
2: Yeah. Which means people can't actually plan for their future either.
3: No, they can't. Because people don't actually know where they're going to be living. Even though the government has said, even the previous government and this one said everyone can come back once it's rebuilt, nobody knows how long that will take. And since, look, 69% of people who are living here are over 55.
2: Yeah.
3: Quite a lot of them just think they'll be dead. So they don't know how they're going to spend the rest of their lives.
2: Yeah.
3: And yeah, it's just a bit distressing, you know. People have lived here for decades, some of them. Some people have never lived anywhere but Waterloo.
2: Yeah.
3: So they've got all their contacts, their community, their doctors, they know how to get to where they need to go and all those kind of things, which is, you know, might not be easy to learn when you're older.
2: Well, I say one of the most stressful things you can do in your life. I think divorce is one and moving house is another. So
3: yes. And, you know, we don't know when and we don't know where.
2: Yeah, yep. And as you say, it is quite a strong community. I think a lot of people don't realise that just how strong the community is there and the networks that people have.
3: Oh, no, I'm sure they don't realise that.
2: Yeah, unless you live in that community, of course.
3: Yeah, they also don't realise that the people who actually live here have spent quite a bit of time and effort making it a nicer place to live.
2: Yes, yeah.
3: In various ways, they've dealt with issues, the residents have dealt with issues themselves and made it a much better place. And now it seems like everyone's going, well, it's too good for you. Yeah. We want other people to live there.
2: Yeah.
3: I mean, really, imagine the idea of shoving 800 people out of the way.
2: Yeah.
3: For this, for other people, imaginary other people, you know, imagine doing it anywhere that wasn't public housing.
2: It's that stereotype of housos, isn't it? That, you know.
3: Yeah, it is. It's
2: deserving poor and undeserving poor.
3: Yes, exactly. That's it. Okay. And, you know, lots of people who live here work, and if they got sent out into a distant suburb, they wouldn't be able to work because they wouldn't be able to get to where the jobs are.
2: That's right, yep. I mean, we were chatting before and you were saying about, you know, nurses not being able to get to work or...
3: Nurses, teachers, fireys, ambos, can't live near where they work because it's too expensive.
2: Yeah.
3: If public housing, if there was a lot more public housing and it was open to more people, then they could live in it and they'd pay rent, you know.
2: Yeah.
3: We all do pay rent. If we have jobs, we pay more rent. So if there was lots more public housing, then there'd be lots more income.
2: And you provide services to people with more money that they actually want.
3: Exactly. There's essential services. I mean, everybody wants a barista there when they want a coffee.
2: Yeah.
3: But, you know, how much do they think a barista can afford in rent? Or, you know, the waitress or the cleaner or...
2: Well, how far are you going to travel to work to make someone else's coffee for them? Yeah.
3: Exactly. Or, you know, a four-hour shift in a restaurant. How far are you going to travel for that? It's okay if it's half an hour, but 2 hours, you'd just say, why bother?
2: Yeah, yeah. And then you're looking at fares and tolls and all that cost of travel as well.
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5: 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Hello, this is Bronwyn Logan with Community Notice Board. The Blue Mountains Historical Society monthly meeting will be on Saturday the 3rd at 10:30 at their rooms at 99 Blaxland Road, Wentworth Falls. The guest will be Kate O'Neill, Chair of Woodford Academy Management Committee, who will speak on the social history of Hazelbrook and Woodford. Morning tea is available from 10. For more information, go to bluemountainshistory.com. The annual Lura Gardens Festival is on from Friday the 2nd to Monday the 5th of October. 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The Blackheath Theatre Company will have an information session for their 2027 programme on Saturday the 10th of October at 4 in the Bates Hall, 41 Gardner Street, Blackheath. New members are needed and welcome. 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The Katoomba Old Library on Saturday, the 10th of October at 4 in the Bates Hall, 41 Gardner Street, Blackheath. 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The Rural Fire Service reminds Blue Mountains residents that it is time to prepare for the bushfire season. Information

0: 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Lura CWA Hall Market is held every first and third Friday and weekend of the month from 9 to 4:30. The market has handcrafted items, jams, pre-read books and bric-a-brac. Shared Reading New South Wales has several weekly meetings in the Blue Mountains where short stories are read and discussed. 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
4: Can you tell us about the role of Action for Public Housing and what are their aims and current campaigns in New South Wales?
5: Okay, Action for Public Housing is a group of people. Some of us are public housing residents, some of us aren't, some of us are academics, and just various interested people. And we primarily want to defend and extend public housing. So that means keep what there is, repair it, add to it if possible. Refurbish, build more, buy more land, don't sell any more public housing, any public land, build public housing on it, and just get way more public housing. It's possible to do. Vienna has got over 50% public housing. Sky hasn't fallen in. It's easy for people to find somewhere to live there because, and, you know, they're not depending on the whims of the property market.
4: Yes, yeah. And the more people living in public housing, the less stigma I think there would likely be.
5: Exactly. The more people living in public housing, the greater diversity, then the less stigma there is.
4: The more normal it becomes.
5: Yeah, the more normal it becomes. And, I'm afraid the government is responsible for a lot of the stigma, They've said from the start about Waterloo, oh, we're going to clean it up and get rid of all the drug dealers. And, most of us aren't drug dealers.
4: Yes.
5: They're just gone tabloid on us like tabloids do.
4: Yeah, that's a good expression, going tabloid, actually. So how powerful do you think the developer's influence is on the New South Wales government's ability to develop a public housing policy or strategy?
5: They seem not to be able to do it without including the developers. I don't know why. They used to have their own building department. They don't anymore. That would be an improvement. But, the developers pretty much call the shots, I think. It's the developers who decide what percentage will be public housing.
4: Mm.
5: And I read in the Sydney Morning Herald last week an article which said there's over 16,000 housing development approved.
4: Yeah.

0: not being built because building materials have gone up in price by about 30% in the last 2 years, and there's a labor shortage. So all those are just waiting to be built, and it's up to the developers when they build, because they'll build when it's most profitable for
1: That's
0: them.
1: right, yes.
0: So if they come along and demolish Waterloo and it's still too expensive to build, they'll either just wait 10 years or 15 years. I've seen it around the place before.
1: Yeah.
0: Buildings get demolished and there's a vacant block for over 10 years. Or they'll build and they'll take the cost out of public housing, so there'll be even less public housing than there is now.
1: Yeah.
0: Because, and I don't know, look, I assume that they're sort of, it seems to be that they're guaranteed profit. Property investors are guaranteed profit, but the general public isn't guaranteed housing, even though there's a lot more of us needing housing than our developers or property investors.
1: It's all
0: So,
1: about the dollars. In a recent article by Clover Moore in the Sydney Morning Herald, she warned the New South Wales government against the sale of state-owned assets, saying once they've been sold, the people won't get them back. Have you had any thoughts about the Sydney Mayor's position?
0: oh yeah, I agree with that completely. Exactly. If they've so it, once you sell public land, it's gone forever. And what we're getting in return for it is not very much. It's look, in the Liberal government's plan, there was what we'd get in return was an extra 97 dwellings, and that'd be probably one bedroom, and a lot of the 3 and 4 bedrooms would just not be built. Got quite a few of those with families in them now, but I think they'll tend to go with one or two bedroom ones. So yeah, I think it's a really high price to pay for not very much.
1: I'm reminded of I went to we went to the rally in Port Kembla about the nuclear subs that may or may not end up there, and one of the speakers said, the promises never last, but the problems always do.
0: Yes, that's it. Good point, actually. And the thing is, the problems will still be around in 20 years' time, 30, 40, 50, but the people who caused them will be long gone.
1: That's right. And the people who, even though the people who are suffering the consequences now will also be gone, the generations that follow them will still be suffering the consequences.
0: Yes, exactly. And look, the generations after us, I don't know where they're going to live.
1: No.
0: There will, if the proportion of public housing doesn't increase, I mean, it's not good enough to add another handful here and there. We need lots more. It's only about 3% now, and it should be 10% at least. No, and they keep on building all this private housing, and it's not fixing anything.
1: And we're not only talking about extremely poor people, like ex poor people includes people with full-time jobs now as well.
0: Yes, it does.
1: It's a bit depressing.
0: I know, yeah. I have actually seen people queuing up for a two-bedroom apartment, 40, 50 of them.
1: Is there anything our listeners can do?
0: Look, well, we are having a housing a rally on the 17th of June at the Sydney Town Hall, which is housing for people, not for profit. So if anyone could get along to that, that would be great. But apart from that, so sorry, that's at 1 p.m. on the 17th of June.
1: Just a reminder, this is a 2023 interview, so don't turn up at Sydney Town Hall.
0: Saying it, build more public housing, build more public housing. Where are my kids going to live? Because not everybody's parents can afford to lend them the money to buy a house, and not only that, there's so many people who are going to like use up their superannuation renting, and then have nowhere to live. There just needs to be a lot more public housing.
1: Public housing, yes, you're right.
0: Just forget about affordable, because it's so vague anyway, and it's also sort of privately run, so the rules can change at any time. So I just think just keep on demanding more public housing everywhere.
1: Yeah. And it's not only a problem for Waterloo, it's a problem for the Blue Mountains, it's a problem everywhere. So
0: yes.
1: Yep. Thanks, Karen, for talking to us.
0: You're welcome. Thank you for having me.
1: If there's anything else we can do for you, just let us know and we'll...
0: Yeah, okay.
1: Yeah.
0: Well, I'll be seeing you at Politics in the Pub.
1: Okay, then. Has Peter given you a date for that?
0: No, it was end of July.
2: So that was an interview from 2023 with Karen Brown about the campaign to save public housing in Waterloo. I'm going to read out some more recent information from an ABC article and from the New South Wales government's website. But before I do, I think we need some definitions of some of the terms used. So during the 1980s, under the Hawke government, roughly 1 in 10 newly constructed homes was public housing, serving as a mainstream, practical option for working families rather than as a last resort. That ratio has since dropped to about 1 in 50, but this decline stems from deliberate policy choices rather than an inevitable or permanent reality. What policy dismantled, policy can restore. Terms like social and affordable housing are used today, but they're often just a rebrand of a shrinking system. What is actually meant by the terms social and affordable? And Karen alluded to this, it's a bit of a rubbery term. According to the Australian Housing and Urban Research Institute, or AHURI, quote, as Australia is gripped by a worsening housing and rental crisis, discussion has centred on the urgent need for more social and affordable housing. While they are terms often used together and could be easily mistaken as interchangeable, social housing and affordable housing are two different things. So AHURI defines social housing as, quote, government subsidised short and long term rental housing in Australia. So they define social housing as, quote, government subsidised short and long term rental housing. In Australia in recent decades, it has mainly been available to people on very low incomes and who have often experienced homelessness, family violence, or have other complex needs. Social housing is made up of two types of housing. So there's public housing, which is owned and managed by the state and territory governments, and there's community housing, which is managed and often owned by not-for-profit organisations, unquote. When it comes to affordable housing, AHURI say that its definition is, quote, a much less precise exercise, as in Australia it doesn't have a common meaning across jurisdictions and government programs. For some jurisdictions, affordability may be defined based on a household's ability to pay, determined by the household's income. For others, it may be defined as a housing or rental price that is lower than the prevailing market rate. Some jurisdictions refer to rental housing only, for others it includes home ownership as well as rental. For example, both the New South Wales and Victorian planning departments frame affordable housing in relation to a household's income and consider that it is for very low to moderate income households. However, the New South Wales Department of Planning considers affordable housing to be, quote, rental housing for members of the community who may not be able to afford to rent in the general market, unquote. Previously, in Quoting again, previously in 2005, a meeting of Australian housing, local government and planning ministers had described affordable housing as, quote, housing which is affordable for low and moderate income households across home ownership, private rental and as well as public rental tenures. The benchmark for affordability is 25 to 30% of the income of these target groups. So my conclusion is that we should take the term affordable housing with a grain of salt. The New South Wales government website says that the Waterloo... I'm going to play a song here. My script here is a little bit hard to read and I need to get another copy. So we'll just go to a bit of music. And I'll be back with an update of what's happening in Waterloo. So this is 300K Blues. So it does go back it's a few years, about 20 years old. And although 300k doesn't seem like much to pay for a house now, I've decided to play it because when it was first released, 300k was a lot of money, and it's just sort of an indicator. This really is a long running problem. So this is from 2009, and it's Martin Cubby and the Lurkers.

0: And that was 300,000 K Blues, which doesn't seem like a lot of money these days. That was 2009. But it was a lot of money in 2009, and just shows that housing is a long-running problem. Okay, so to continue with that update on public housing, so we heard earlier an interview I did with Karen Brown from Waterloo in 2023. So currently, the New South Wales government website says that the Waterloo Renewal Project will deliver about 1,050 government-owned social homes, around 700 affordable homes and about 1,550 private homes. And they will, quote, be delivering more social housing in Waterloo South compared to what is currently there. In addition, there are 70 new social homes at the Waterloo Metro Quarter, and around 95 more social homes will be delivered nearby at Elizabeth Street, Redfern. So Karen and I did discuss infrastructure, and I should say back then the Waterloo Metro station wasn't there. So that is a little bit of relief there with the surrounding infrastructure. So the Redfern Waterloo area on Gadigal land is historically and currently an area with many First Nations residents and links to First Nations people. The New South Wales government say they are working with Birribee Housing to deliver 20% of all new social homes and 15% of all new affordable homes for Aboriginal and Torres Strait Islander tenants. According to a May 26 ABC article by Declan Bowring, quote, Waterloo's public housing estate is being redeveloped from 750 public homes to 3,300 private, social and affordable homes. New South Wales Housing Minister Rose Jackson says communities like public housing in Waterloo in inner Sydney are not, in her words, not functional communities, which I think, as you heard from Karen before, Karen would find that very offensive. So not functional communities as workers began fencing off the first lot of homes to be demolished and redeveloped. A block of around 150 homes in Waterloo South will be demolished by the end of June to make way for a mix of private, affordable and social housing as part of a wider redevelopment of the Waterloo estate. Current tenants were relocated to other public housing, including at least 70 into the newly built homes next to the Waterloo-Sydney Metro station. But activists say at least 10 people were still living on site on Monday. So this is in May this year. Waterloo public housing resident and housing activist Karen Brown criticised the minister's comments and said she wanted to see the current homes refurbished and for more homes to be added by infill. It is very functional, Ms. Brown said. It should remain an affordable suburb because we need people close to the city who do the low-paid jobs, such as the people who pour your beers, serve your meals and clean up after you, and the hospital orderlies. The solution is not to deliver more private housing. The solution is for the state government to massively increase the amount of public housing, she said. This is a prime site for doing exactly that, unquote. So the redevelopment is expected to take 30 years to accomplish, to be completed. And when I did that interview with Karen in 2023, they'd already been waiting 7 years. So that's a really long time to be unsure of where you're going to be living. Okay, short break, and some messages from our sponsors, and then we'll be back with Right Sorts and Rants. It's now 4 minutes to five.
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8: Good afternoon, I'm Alyssa Delfs. The Federal Trade Minister has proposed that Australia's super funds could be used to invest in the US meat industry to shield lamb producers from additional tariffs from the White House. Senator Don Farrell pitched the idea to the Trump administration during a G20 event in Wisconsin earlier this week. But speaking to the ABC, Shadow Housing Minister Andrew Bragg was sceptical.
9: Well, it's truly bizarre that the Labor Party would be against people using their own money to get a house, but they're happy for super funds to be giving away people's money into the United States and to support their lamb industry. I think it's truly bizarre, but Don Farrell, I guess, is one of those guys that's been in Parliament for a long time. He used to be at the super fund and the union, so maybe he's just had too much of the Kool-Aid or something.
8: The federal government is being urged to do more to ensure Indigenous children are safe in Western Australia. NARS News' Karen Durandy reports.
10: The call comes from the federal opposition following reports that more than a dozen First Nations kids were found living unsupervised in squalor in a state-owned home in Port Hedland. Prime Minister Anthony Albanese has previously said it's a state government issue. Shadow Minister for Indigenous Australians Julian Lesser told the ABC he disagrees.
11: There's been a failure of coordination of services across the state and federal government. There's been a failure of welfare checks. There's been a failure to look at what's actually happening in those homes. And the state government now has set up a coordination committee. It doesn't include the federal agencies. I'd like to see the federal agencies involved as well.
8: The Australian Medical Association says the nation's future specialists need more support. It believes country specialist medical colleges must do more to improve the training experience of the nation's next generation of specialists. The message comes off the back of the association's latest specialist trainee experience health check, which shows while some progress has been made, many long-standing concerns still need to be solved. The report found no specialist college received an A grade in any area assessed by trainees, while the overall experience has remained largely unchanged over the past 5 years. The AMA says there's still significant work to do to build up the country's specialist workforce, with many trainees citing concerns over training costs, representation in decision-making, and access to mental health support. Wet and severe weather is on the cards for Victoria and parts of New South Wales this weekend, with fine conditions elsewhere. Rain and thunderstorms are on the way for eastern parts of WA, while much of the west and east coast will be dry and sunny. The Bureau of Meteorology's Dean Naramore has the forecast for tomorrow.
12: Well, this low-pressure system is bringing widespread rain and thunderstorms to New South Wales, Victoria, and maybe even some showers into northeastern Tasmania. But the focus really will be through Victoria and eastern New South Wales, where we're going to see severe thunderstorms with large hail, damaging winds and heavy rainfall. We also could see heavy rainfall leading to flooding through southern parts of Victoria, particularly around the Otways and west-south Gippsland, and flood watches are current for much of the state.
8: And for the first time in six decades, a famous series of paintings depicting one of the most notorious periods of Australia's history will be gathered in one place. Australian artist Sidney Nolan's 27 paintings, which make up his Ned Kelly series, will form part of an exhibition of the artist's work, which opens at the Art Gallery of New South Wales tomorrow. And taking a look at sport in NRLW, in her final press conference before retirement, rugby league star Ali Brigginshaw has called on the code to create a separate chief executive for the women's game, as she prepares for a fairy tale finish, hoping to win back-to-back premierships with Brisbane. Brigginshaw made it clear there was still work to be done on the women's side of things.
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0: And you're listening to Rights, Rorts and Rants on Radio Blue Mountains 89.1 FM. I'm Deborah Smith, and I'm in the studio. With me today is Peter Lammerman, and shortly he's going to introduce our guests, Sandra Warne and Richard Affleck, to talk about caravan parks. okay, but we'll go to the weather first. We'll get the housekeeping done first, and then we don't need to worry about it after that. Okay, in Katoomba at the moment, it is 13 degrees, feels like 10.1 degrees, and if you look out the window, or if you're walking around or driving around, you'll know that it's raining, and the forecast for tomorrow is rain as well. Heavy rain tomorrow, and tomorrow a minimum of 13 degrees and a maximum of 19 degrees. With the traffic, there's a truck broken down in Mort Street at Lithgow Street. Traffic is affected in both directions, so exercise caution, reduce your speed and expect delay if you're driving in Lithgow, which you well could be with that diversion with the Great Western Highway. The Great Western Highway at Mount Victoria, Victoria Pass, if you're a local, you will know that that is closed. Use it and closed in both directions. Use an alternative route. Plan your journey. Allow for extra time. The highway is open between Lithgow and Little Hartley. It's closed between Cox's River Road and Victoria Street. The diversions eastbound are Chifley Road and the Darling Causeway, and westbound Harley Avenue, Darling Causeway and Chifley Road. And just be aware, in Station Street, which goes into the Darling Causeway, there's now a new pedestrian refuge, so watch out for pedestrians as you go through there. Through traffic on the Great Western Highway, can consider alternative routes such as the Golden Highway or Hume Highway. The detour is suitable for general access vehicles up to 19 metres long and performance-based standard level 1 heavy vehicles up to 20 metres long. Restricted access vehicle operators who are unable to travel on an approved notice network are advised to reroute their journey. Restricted access heavy vehicle operators who are unable to travel on a notice network are advised to apply for an amended permit via NHVR Go. Please note that Class 1 oversize and or overmass vehicles and special purpose vehicles cannot currently be accommodated on the Chifley Road Darling Causeway detour route. To check approved notice networks, heavy vehicle operators can use the NHVR National Network map to find an alternative route for their combination. Operators who require an NHVR-issued permit are reminded that they must only travel on the roads approved in their permit. And it is a long weekend, so expect heavy traffic through Lithgow and Blackheath over the weekend. And also, if you're a visitor to the Blue Mountains and you're hoping to visit Jenolan Caves, I'm afraid that's out. Jenolan Caves are closed because the roads to and from Jenolan Caves are also closed. And with public transport, everything's running fine at the moment with public transport, but tomorrow from 9:20 a.m. to 4:40 p.m, buses will replace trains between Lithgow and Katoomba. Trains run to a change timetable between Katoomba and Central. Plan your trip before you travel for up-to-date real-time information. You can also subscribe to planned network alerts. And so just check the Opal app or whichever travel app you use. Okay, so we'll have a little bit of a song before we talk to Sandra and Richard about caravan parks. And I don't want to offend Sandra or Richard, but the song is called, it's John Williamson, called Old Farts in Caravan Parks.
13: Thank you. Well, when we were in the Kimberley, we actually toured the show through first of all, and I made sure everybody in the audience knew I was going to come back through with a camper van. So we got all sorts of invites to go out to stations and up rivers fishing for barramundi. Just fantastic. And, of course, we did stay in a lot of caravan parks as well. This is all the way between Broome and Darwin. And I'd forgotten all about caravan parks. It's fabulous. I met all these wonderful old people. And I could feel a song coming on straight away. And I've called it Old Farts in Caravan Parks. Oh, happy travellers are we, around Australia in a caravan. The kids are gone, we have no plan. You navigate, I'm your engine man. Yes, happy campers are we.

traffic stuck behind. 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

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And dribble, dribble, dribble, dribble's all I do.

0: Thank you, Debra, for inviting us on the show today. And I want to welcome our studio guest this afternoon on Rights, Rorts and Rants, brought to you by Radio Blue Mountains, 89.1 FM. Thank you for joining us today, Sandra Warne and Richard Offlick, both long-time mountain residents. And just to give you a sort of brief understanding of where Sandra and Richard have come from, Sandra is a social and environmental justice activist, counsellor and former social worker. And Richard has worked for TAFE as a teacher in social sciences, as well as having worked at the Department of Fair Trade Tenancy Advice Section for a number of years. But just before we begin the conversation, I just wanted to let the listeners know that the BMUC has held a number of politics in the pub in the last few years and discussions on rights, rorts and rants, focusing on the current housing crisis, like we've had in the first hour of today, which I think I found, you know, very informative. And discussions on in relation to current housing and rental crisis, which is affecting the whole nation, as well as the challenges facing families and vulnerable people in our own region, with the added pressure from developers wanting to make our national parks and state forests into commercial ventures. The BMUC has recently established a working group with the intention of developing a coordinated housing campaign leading up to the New South Wales state election in March, which will include promoting the Australian Council of Trade Unions' demand for state, federal and territories to agree to a 1 in 10 new bills to be public housing, which hopefully people will be more informed about now, having listened to the previous hour. But look, our discussion today with our two friends is about your recent trip north from the mountains. And it took you some weeks to get to the Atherton Tablelands, which is that's North Queensland. Mm. And really, we want, in our discussion beforehand, before this interview, I found it fascinating to listen to your observations about the kind of campsites you lived in and the people you moved along with, and your observations in terms of the national parks that you visited, both in the northern in Queensland as well as in New South Wales. So, Sandra, to begin with, do you just want to talk about tell us some of the campsites that you visited, and how did you plan your route? And you know, there's a change. There's been a change over the years in campsites. Mm. If you want to sort of elaborate on your observations, in that area.
1: Yeah. Well, first to say, there's an enormous variety of camping places. An enormous variety. There's this whole sort of loosely termed free camp area. There's councils, small townships that have set up areas specifically for travellers. And I think Richard and I discussed this. We think maybe it's to attract people to stay in the area. And you only pay, they ask for a donation, they ask for nothing. If you're lucky, you get a toilet. If you're not, you've got to have your own. Yep. But they could be 10, 20 bucks a night.
0: Right.
1: And they're available to, you know, the broad section of people travelling on the road, whether they've got a tent or whether they've got the big rig. But there, you know, there's also now lots of private people. There are sheep farms offering camping. Private landowners. There's a beautiful place called Lara Wetlands, virtually in the middle of Queensland yeah. that we know about that we didn't actually get to have a chance.
0: Yeah.
1: You know, and I think someone said to me it's about $20 a night, which is yeah. reasonable.
0: Yeah.
1: There's also quite a lot of national parks campsites. And there, of course, then there's the top end, which is the kind of places that are kind of privately owned, and they're called, they tend to be called resorts.
0: Yeah, the resort, yeah.
1: Because, and I mean, they're owned by, you know, bigger commercial outlets.
0: I mean, previously, I think, were a lot of campsites council-owned and council-run?
1: Yes, yeah. Yes.
0: And your experience, is that still the case?
1: Well, there are still quite a few. For example, what I'm aware of down Wollongong, there's quite a number of parks that are council-owned.
0: Yeah.
1: But there's been a whole growth in this area. Once upon a time, you know, camping at the beach was a sort of affordable holiday for the average Australian, you know, and people used to go and spend 6 weeks or have a caravan at the beach.
0: Yep.
1: There's been just a mushrooming, a growth in this area.
0: Yep.
1: And you've got people on the road travelling all around the country. Mm. And I'm sure someone's actually researched it because it's been such, I think it's a big social change.
0: Yeah. Richard, what observations did you make as a social scientist?
2: We had a layer of grey nomads. People have decided to just in the remaining years to get out and see this, and see the country, because they've heard about it and seen it on TV, but they haven't really experienced it. And so a lot of people in there, you know, they're retired people. They've put a lot of money into their rig, maybe, like maybe $500,000, some of these things.
0: Yeah.
2: And they hit the road and they just keep on going.
0: Yeah.
2: The rise in diesel prices, petrol prices will have had an effect on that. There are younger people who are footloose and fancy free, backpackers in combi vans that you see. You see young people in tents, and they seem to be there for the nature, if it can be had. My feeling was that as soon as you got close to a real tourist trap, to a place like Carnarvon Gorge, which is beautiful, or the lava tubes, or the Daintree, or some lovely beach, then somebody's put a fence around it and they're charging, and they're there to make money. And I don't know how much that is the result of government underfunding, or whether the government just thinks that's a pretty okay thing to do because they're business people and they know what they're doing.
0: I mean, we have heard, that campsites, caravan sites are being used as temporary housing for people who are basically homeless.
1: Mm-hmm.
0: Women who are fleeing domestic violence, for instance.
2: Yeah.
0: I mean, I'm not saying that they're travelling around, but did you come across any sort of, in a sense, in conversation with people that would indicate that they were homeless or they were having to undertake this kind of transient life because they had to sell the house or...?
1: Well, because of my background, I think I'm a pretty good, observer of people. I think there's a history of people in difficult circumstances needing cheaper accommodation, and that's what tourist parks, caravan parks did offer. Mm. You know, there were more opportunities to live permanently. Now, I think, what we observed is we saw people moving around, people who seemed to be mobile. And, you know, I can remember one free camp we stopped at in, it was some outback highway There was nothing for hours and hours, and suddenly there was this free camp fenced, and we went and pulled in. And, you know, another van pulled in, a larger one, pulling a trailer. And you could tell they had everything they owned. Mm. So you can pick up the people who are, you know, moving around. Mm. Now, some of the free camps or the council camps actually will only let you stay a number of days. So I can only imagine that for some people they have to move really, really frequently.
0: Yeah. Deb, do you want
3: to... I'm going to be a bit of a spoil sport here. We'll take a short break and then we'll come back.
4: we've got to acknowledge our
3: sponsors, yeah. We need messages from our sponsors because they pay to keep us going.
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3: 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And I'm here in the studio with Peter Lammerman, Sandra Warne and Richard Affleck, and we're talking about caravan parks. So take it away, Peter.
0: Yeah, within the context of the housing crisis that we're in, both Richard and Sandra are very interested in the whole issue of affordable public housing, and the discussion so far, we've talked about moving through different campsites, meeting different people. And Sandra, you mentioned one particular family that you spoke to.
1: Yeah, we were next to them. In a park that was called a resort. And it was quite a mixture. I think there could have been some permanent tenants there, but it was a young family. They had a baby and a maybe 12, 13, 14 month old and a puppy, and they had a freestanding caravan. And naively, when I was first there, I thought, you know, what a great lifestyle. How much fresh air are the kids getting? And all these sorts of thoughts. And then overnight, because you're very close to each other, you've really got to be respectful to give each other privacy. Anyway, I could tell someone in the caravan was vomiting. And then I could see in the morning the dad was, because the amenities are separate, driving the car, racing up to the amenities for whoever needed to, use the bathroom. And I thought, what a hell of a way to live. And how would you be if you had the two littlies sick? And you were sick. How hard would that be?
0: Yeah.
1: And it just really... And then I saw her, the mum, the next night, washing sheets and blankets. Now, she had to walk to the laundry and back. And then I saw that she was hanging them on the struts that were holding the awning out.
0: Yeah, yeah.
1: You know? And I thought... This is not easy.
0: It's hard, isn't it?
1: It's hard, yeah.
0: Travelling with young children
1: if
0: they're not well.
1: Yeah, yeah. Mm-hmm. So it's just this little window because when you're travelling like we were, we've got this luxury of, we'll stay at this national park and I get up at 5:30 in the morning, I'm an early riser, and the sun rises and the stars are out and I'm in heaven. It's this luxury that I can experience. But those people are trying to survive.
0: Yeah, yeah.
2: The man had a job of some sort. He seemed to be a technician or a tradie, and he worked half the night to try to get the air conditioning going.
1: The air conditioning broke down on the van.
2: Yeah. And it was a really technical thing, and he was, I don't know. Engaged him. I said, so what are you going to do? I was like, maybe I'd get a spare part, but what can I do it now? It's 6 o'clock at night. But he worked on it and worked on it while all the children were crying and were crying and were crying. They were probably crying because they were sick. But
1: It was bedtime,
2: but
1: too.
2: Then
1: yeah.
2: The mom was singing to them, and then eventually he got in. He was singing to the other one, etc. But I get the feeling that we're very strong, but under a very stressful situation. Mm. He had to go to work. And there was no two ways about it. They were just vulnerable. And maybe they were saving up for a deposit on a house, the place in the sun. but you know, with the price of accommodation, maybe I can imagine that that prospect was receding somewhere in the distance because everything was so expensive. But
1: yes, I chided Richard for saying that. I said that's the middle class dream, because my microphone. But and can I also say, a third of Australians rent. When I realised that, a third of Australians rent.
3: And that luxury that you're talking about, the luxury is that if you get sick of it, you've got a home to go to.
1: Absolutely, absolutely.
3: There's a song called Common People. I might play it later. There was a fad apparently in the 80s for poverty tourism for people, for rich people.
1: When I realised that, a third of Australians rent.
3: And that luxury that you're talking about, the luxury is that if you get sick of it, you've got a home to go to.
1: Absolutely, absolutely.
3: There's a song called Common People. I might play it later. And one

0: travel around and yep. sleep under the stars, etc. But we do have a home to come home to if we
1: absolutely
0: if we decide we yep. hate the Mozzies or something, you
1: yep.
0: know.
1: Yep. Yep. Yep. Yeah.
2: You know, I mean, obviously, you've travelled extensively, really, over the years together on these trips, 3 or 4 weeks here. Mm. You were talking about down the Flinders Range, and so. But just when you came back this time, I mean, had your experience sort of changed your view of, you know, you come back to kind of reality, as it were, and listening to today's programme, the first half, about public housing, about the need for public housing. And you know, as residents of the Blue Mountains, the kind of pressures.
1: Yeah.
2: Well, I know that you were talking about Richard's family really struggling to get, you know, a house together. So, I mean, your experience is like a lot of people. And when you hear about the pressures that are on, say, the national park at the Gardens of Stone, for instance, where, you know, they use the words eco-accommodation and a zip line and, you know, I mean, what's your kind of... Do you see this as a trend that's happening?
1: Oh, absolutely. And, in fact, apparently it's a real... It's an international problem. You know, we need to protect these special areas and not develop them and for high end or for some of those of us who can afford it while damaging it. You know, rather than make national parks resources for everyone. We can all go, you know, take our tents in. What I came back with, one of the things I came back with was lots of examples of what we don't want up here.
2: Right.
1: And Richard and I had this experience at Carnarvon Gorge. To me, it's sort of iconic. I'd always wanted to go
2: just
1: there.
2: Where is Carnarvon Gorge, just to remind the listeners?
1: It is... It's
3: is it parallel to Townsville?
1: About that. Townsville. Yeah, yeah, inland. Sort of, inland.
3: Maybe 200 or 300 km.
2: Right.
1: Yeah.
2: Would you go through the coal country to get there? Or is that different?
3: You would go through coal country. There's a lot of coal.
1: There's an awful lot of coal.
3: All through there. And it's, because it starts at Newcastle. And
1: right up, yes.
3: Right
1: up
3: to almost the Gulf of Carpentaria. Because the Galilee Basin mines are up near the Gulf of Carpentaria.
2: So, Sandra, you kind of, what you say, you arrived there kind of what time in the evening?
1: It was about, it was 7 and it was dark, and we're hopeless, you know, we're always late. But we were thinking pristine, you know, and so
2: stillness.
1: Looking, for the reception area. And we turn up and there's this sort of cafe restaurant, but they had an open area with a big screen and the football was playing and people were drinking their beer and there was loud music thumping. And we were horrified. We were like, "Ma, let me out of here!" So for some reason, you know, I don't know. Who cares about the wildlife? You know, I mean, there was actually a really precious, huge fruit bat colony about 150 meters, 200 meters from there. And it was where we were camping and we couldn't hear the loud noise. But that was a really good example of the kind of development you don't want to allow to happen, you know, in national park.
3: But it's a tourist trap. It's a tourist trap. So
1: it had hunt.
3: I wouldn't call them parasites, but it's a bit like the parasites have kind of landed on top of it.
1: That excludes us.
2: In terms of First Nation people's presence, Richard, you were talking about it before. Do you want to just share with the listeners some of your observations about

0: especially in Queensland, about the, you know, the First Nation flag and things like that.
1: Yeah, there was not a public discourse about Aboriginality, or about there was no references to the wars of resistance, or to the richness of Aboriginal culture and how much it had to offer the settler nation. Where is Bob Catter? Bob Catter's what town?
2: Mareeba
1: is a very, very Aboriginal town. There's all these really black people wandering around. Bob Catter is the local member there, and he's extremely right-wing and won't have anything to do with any of that stuff, because it's, as far as he's concerned, Australia is a white nation. He is voted in again, and has been for almost forever, really. But I'm not saying that's a bad thing, but it's just something that we really had to notice, because it's not like that, as far as I know, pretty much anywhere in New South Wales, certainly not in the Blue Mountains. No Aboriginal flags, none.
0: It's interesting. So we're going to sort of draw our conversation to a close at the moment. So let's talk about sort of something that you're going to get involved with in the mountains now that you've come back. What would you like to see happening, say, in the Gardens of Stone, and some of the issues that the developers are trying to encroach on Narrowneck Road in Katoomba that you're aware of, and what sort of activities do you think that you're going to get involved with? Are you going to continue your activities?
2: It's a really difficult time, because the community voice is not being listened to, and the protections that we fight for are silenced. So I know that we just have to keep fighting harder. But, you know, things like preventing inappropriate development, whether it's in Gardens of Stone or Narrowneck, you know, we have a very special environment here. You cannot, well, how many resorts must have been set up in pristine environments? I mean, anyway, we want to, you know, maintain that.
0: Continue your sort of activism in the community and the different groups that you're part of.
2: But the other group, I've gone to a couple of forums. There's a group of younger people, the unaddressed group, who've had some forums.
0: Yeah.
2: And they have actually had some homeless people speaking and some Indigenous people. And I have found that really powerful and helpful in terms of motivating and keeping my motivation in terms of we have to work harder to get something done about housing.
0: Come alongside those people.
2: Public,
0: as well.
2: Public housing, you know, housing stock, variety of housing. Rich.
1: Okay, we need more public housing. We just need a lot more public housing. Post World War II Australia was basically built by the government, really, or a lot of it was. And that wasn't a communist plot, although some people may have thought it was. It was just simply building houses and selling them. It was a lend-lease sort of program, so your rent went into the mortgage. And you ended up owning something. And it was just like the Australian dream, because, Sandra, it's universal. Australians really want to have, you know, a place. It was a quarter acre block now. And of course, we have to compromise on that. But the government can do this. The idea behind the federal budget, which was had its good points, was to increase supply. And because from the conventional economics point of view, when you increase supply, that puts down the price.
0: Yeah.
1: Right? You know, it's demand and supply. But it's going to take so long for that to happen. Yeah. And people are going to be whinging all the way. And how many electoral cycles are we going to go through before we see the results of that? I think that the government needs to grasp the nettle and just build more houses on the same basis and modest but sound and safe and okay for the people on the bottom of the socioeconomic ladder who are being hit very, very, very, very hard by all these changes right now. You know, you can see it on the Jim Chalmers, but it's just the way it is, and it's what happens when capitalism kind of starts falling.
0: Oh, that's fantastic. I think that's a great message that, you know, we're going to continue our campaign discussion. There'll be meetings, there'll be leaflets, there'll be films around this issue of public housing to explain it and to sweep away the sort of the concepts that Deb described in the first hour of affordable and social. These sort of words and concepts which have been adopted from the from some sort of developer's kind of playbook, really. But look, I want to thank you very much.
1: That's right.
0: Both of you and Deb for joining in this discussion, and we'll follow your next trip if you let us know what's happening, because we'll be very interested.
1: Okay.
0: Thank you.
1: Thanks, Pete.
3: You could be our roving reporters. In fact, talking about campaigns for public housing, the ACTU are campaigning to have 1 in 10, but currently it's 1 in 50 houses are public housing. They've started a campaign, 1 in 10, and we've actually organised a Zoom meeting with them to support that campaign. So watch this space. We'll be
2: great.
3: You'll hear
2: about
3: that.
2: Great to hear.
3: Yeah.
0: And I think there's been a communication with Unions New South Wales as well, hasn't there?
3: Yes, yeah. So the current campaign, Blue Mountains Unions and Community, are doing leading up to the state election, but we won't be stopping after the state election. It's not enough to get someone elected. You actually then have to make them accountable for what they promised, which if you heard the first half of the show, Karen Brown from Waterloo talking about the day before the last state election, all the people in Waterloo got a text message from the Labor Party saying, we'll save Waterloo public housing. And
0: exactly.
3: So they got a lot of votes out of that. And it's so there will be some public housing there, but it's not what people thought they were voting for.
2: Yeah.
3: Okay.
0: That's great.
3: I do have common people on my phone, but I'm not sure whether it'll actually work or not. I'm a bit nervous about it. So I thought instead, and thank you, Sandra and Richard, for coming in.
2: Yeah, thank
1: pleasure.
2: You.
3: So I've got a couple of songs lined up. One, I've Been Everywhere, which Lucky Star, it's a very old song. I don't know if younger listeners would have even heard it. And the other one is Caravan Park Girlfriend. And it sort of harks back to what you were talking about earlier, where people went on holidays, sometimes every year they would go to the same caravan park. This is a boy waiting at the kiosk for his caravan park girlfriend to...
2: good choice.
3: Yeah. Okay, so we'll go into that. We've still got about 12 minutes left to the news, so we've got a bit of time. So if we want to talk a little bit more, we can.
0: Yeah.
3: But might play a song and see how we go.
4: Yeah, you're right.

0: Walsh in the last over is nothing to write home about. Richie, that is, unless you're the tour manager, it might be something to write home about.
1: You're the tour manager, you may have many things to say at the end of the...
2: Kids in the background, isn't it? 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Now, we were talking to Sandra and Richard about caravan parks, and just Sandra had something quick to add to what she said before.
3: Yeah. One of the things I noticed was that, and we talked about this, wherever we went, no matter what kind of setup people had, you could, and we could feel ourselves doing it, people create their own world with their space. And that, you know, that tendency, what would you call it, nesting that we do, how fundamentally important that is for us to have that place that we can be where we, you know, we're together, or if we're by ourselves, you know, where we feel safe, we eat our meals, we sleep, you know, where we come home to, yeah. And you know, we could see people with a little car and they create it by putting two chairs outside the car and sit there. And you could see there they had it. Yeah, and it's so important for all of us. Yeah.
4: Just in terms of what you've mentioned there, the sort of environment that you found in campsites, I mean, were people generally friendly? Were they less guarded than they are in the city or in other normal circumstances?
3: It varied, didn't it, Richard? It varied.
5: It was rare for me to have any casual interaction with someone. Which didn't blossom into a short but warm conversation and a comparison of views and experiences. And that often centered around travel and caravan parks, of course. Mm. But, you know, then there's kids and there's weather and there's petrol prices. I felt that people, particularly in Queensland, were really approachable. You had to break the ice, and I'm very introverted and very shy, so...
3: But he's very good at that. He's very... But it would happen in the toilet and the laundry. That's what mostly...
5: Right.
3: It's true. Yeah, I found more that it varied. Mm. But, yeah, there's a lot of friendliness.
5: And a lot of how you're going. It's just like, as we do in the mountains, you know, you see something high.
3: People.
5: But right through Queensland, in my experience, it's a really friendly place. Sydney's not friendly.
3: Well,
5: no. Melbourne's friendly.
2: Thinking about that happening in the toilets and the laundries, that's sort of common space. And it goes back to what you were saying before. It's harder to approach someone in their private space, and it might only be a car with a couple of chairs outside.
3: Mm-hmm.
2: But that's their private space.
3: Yes.
2: It's not.
3: Yes.
2: Yeah.
4: That's funny. I know it's moving a little bit, but they're talking about the everything's been sort of privatised. Talking about an important issue here of space, and the privatisation of public space, but in supermarkets. I mean, they're an obvious centre to bring people together. Luckily, we've got, in Katoom, we've got the library above the supermarket, you know, which I was completely, when I was aghast when I heard about it, but I must say I've stepped back from that. And I think it's a great idea to bring the two together because that's what we need. We need, as you mentioned, also, I think an important aspect of public space is that they're safe. That people feel that they're not vulnerable, that they, you know, they can be talking to other people maybe they don't know all that well, safely, you know. So
3: yes.
4: I think it's a very important sort of thing that you brought up there, Sandra.
3: Mm-hmm.
5: Yeah. I remember getting lost in the night looking for the toilets at Murrawinji, right? Okay, this is... because the toilets were way over there and the lights were off and you had to go there and the lights would come on. And so I thought, I suppose I better talk to someone right away. But who do I talk to? Okay. And so I just sort of talked to some person that was hidden in the shadows. I said, oh, you know where the toilet is? And immediately it was all this warmth and compassion and humor emerged from the entire campsite because everybody heard it. it's like, so it's not necessarily explicit, but I think there is this underlying sense in a park like that, commercial or otherwise, that we're in this together. And this we are making a common of this. And it's probably easier when it's not privatized.
2: Which is happening in national parks. Some facilities being privatized.
3: Mm-hmm. Yes.
2: Okay, we're getting close to the end of the hour. It's nearly 2 minutes to 6 and the 6 o'clock news. So I think we'll wind up with I've Been Everywhere by Lucky Star, a very old song.

0: and everywhere.
1: Yeah, but listen here, mate, if you've been to...
0: I mean, the Maury, Tari, Drillaby, Bamboot, Woomba, Ganada, Karangba, Willamaloo, Dalveen, Tambourine, Ningadin, Jindabine, Lithgow, Casino, Brigalow, Narromine, Megalong, Wyong, Tuggerong, Wangarilla, Morrill, Ocothella, Brindabella. I'm the fella who's been everywhere, man. I've been everywhere, man. Across the deserts, bare man. I've breathed the mountain air, man. Of travel, I've had my chair, man. I've been everywhere.
1: Yeah, I know that, but have you been to...
0: I mean, Wollongong, Geelong, Currajong, Malambu, Mittagong, Molong, Grong, Grong, Gundawindi, Yarra, Yarra, Boondara, Wollongara, Taramarabo, Garagundagai, Narrabri, Tuabara, Golgong, Adalong, Billabong, Kabamata, Parramatta, Wangaratta, Coolangatta. What's the matter? I've been everywhere, man. I've been everywhere, man. Across the deserts, bare man. I've breathed the mountain air, man. Of travel, I've had my share, man. I've been everywhere.
1: Yeah, look, that's fine, but how about...
0: Bingwet, Long, Dan, Long, Woodenbong, Ballarat, Canberra, Mulpera, Yundam, Skunk, Flat, Clonkai, River, Murray, Kari, Kari, Gurawin, Terrigal, Stock, Mubal, Collaroy, Narrabeen, Bendigo, Darago, Bangalore, Windapuri, Kirribilli, Yerrin, Pilly, Wallongilly. Don't be silly, I've been everywhere.

0: That 80s sax. Love it. Throwback.
1: Yeah, that's a lovely one from Sister Sledge. Absolute boogie stuff.
0: Ah, fantastic. Thank you. Got something else coming up a little bit later?
1: Oh, yeah.
0: Perfect. All right. You're listening to Salt Peanuts right here on your favourite community radio station. Thank you so much for your company. And we are right in the middle of The Source with DJ Dan. DJ Dan, what is it coming up next?
1: Back next for you. This one's really special. It's one of my lengthy tracks.
0: Okay.
1: So you've got to buckle
0: yourself.
1: Buckle yourself.
0: Okay,
1: in.
0: So why have you chosen this one?
1: Again, just another beautiful sample

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1: 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This program contains coarse or offensive language or content which may be unsuitable for children. 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
10: Hello and welcome. I am your big boy for the evening. I have had a message from Buster, and there is a message for Buster in the studio. So all looking for it, all will be revealed. So he's coming, but he's just a little late. We've been everywhere today. One of the places we went was on the last run of the K-set through Sydney. And in particular, the one I'm going to focus on for the moment is between Parramatta River and Epping. I played you this a little while ago on Strangers in the Night. This is from 11th January 1973, the 3813, the C-38 class steam locomotive. State's top locomotives, fast and exciting. 462 Pacific wheel arrangement supported 201 tonnes total weight. Their boilers required high pressure steam at a maximum of 245 pounds per square inch to turn the 669 inch diameter driving wheels. Serviced in Epping. No, sorry, Everly. The Everly, where the arts precinct is now. so we went across the Parramatta River and we went up to Hornsby. Now I'm going to play you this track. Just settle yourself down. It's an early midsummer evening. The 3813 climbs through Sydney's western suburbs to Hornsby en route to Brisbane with a special rail transport museum tour train. The load is 379 tonnes, 4 tonnes over the nominal load for the steep grades between West Ryde and Hornsby. And due to prior publicity, many people line the track to hear the 38 working hard. The recording opens as the train slows for the bridge over the Parramatta River. A diesel whistle blows. A diesel whistles past and the 38 blows off with unrestrained energy for the climb ahead. The bridge rumbles beneath. Then 3813 picks up speed for the assault on Denniston Bank, 1 mile of 1 in 40 between West Ryde and Eastwood. Now, slowly, momentum runs out as the 38 bites into the grade. The 30 chain radius curve through Denniston Station increases the friction and for a few seconds the loops. The loco's driving wheels slip wildly out of control before the driver cuts back the regulator and eases on the steam more carefully. Still, he has time to whistle to groups of people by the line and is no doubt happier as the few hundred yards of level track through Eastwood Station give his steed fresh breath for the remaining climb to Epping Station, where the recording ends. We did that in the K-set today. Last K-set, it's gone now. They said they weren't going to keep any. I hope they will. I do hope they will. Surely you've got it. They're beautiful things. They've got, it's like, it's a bit like being in an FJ Holden, really. You've got the bench seats, they flip over. Tons of room, just bare metal. Very, very nice. A whole lot of fun people there. Everybody had a good time. Very sad to see them go, but that's the way it is. We've moved on. The 38s went. The V-sets went. There's that diesel. Buster's arrived.

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0: Oh, I love it when it does that.
1: Radio, Belton's 89. Well, yeah. Let's play it twice. Can't get enough of that. After all these years, I still can't get enough of that electrifying intro.
0: How's your headphones going there? Do you need more juice?
1: Juice me up a little bit.
0: Is that juicing you?
1: Yeah. How's the output on the vocal?
0: Vocal is good. I've got that.
1: The EQ. Ooh.
0: I've got that. You like to be... remember you've got the...
1: Yeah, I'm right on.
0: Yeah, you like to be in here.
1: I don't have to. I can just coalesce with the microphone anyway.
0: You like to get that radio voice really pumping.
1: I don't have to do that. It's just a natural... anyway, stop big-noting myself. We're on Big Boys and...
0: we are.
1: We've got a teenager who's living his life.
0: I know. Well, by living his life, he's studying.
1: Well... Good work, Django.
0: Good work.
1: Look, I don't want to stray too far away from that soundtrack while it's still ringing in the ears of the listener. We heard Tell
0: Us
1: More.
0: The Big 38 Steam Class. The Big 38 Class Steam Locomotives. With their big wheels and their brake horsepower and all of that sort of stuff.
1: Can you describe it for us? Can you give us a little picture?
0: Did
1: the locomotive look like? Was it one of those old...
0: Where did he go? I had him. Look, there's a nice picture there.
1: Smoke bellowing out of
0: his... If you look up "Strangers in the Night" from a couple of weeks ago, I've been playing this record for a few weeks now. There's three tracks on it, so I at least played it for 3 weeks, and now I've gone back and played the first track again.
1: Yep.
0: So.
1: But it's very relevant because why are you playing that track?
0: Oh, because we were there. We were on the Neurodivergent gospel train.
1: Tell us more. Why was it Neurodivergent?
0: Well, it was...
1: It's a bit of a stereotype trade to neurodivergency.
0: It's like saying community radio attracts oddballs.
1: Oh. Ridiculous.
0: Preposterous.
1: What a...
0: it was lovely. We met some people who recognised us from when we were on the V sets last run. They must have been there as well. We had some good chats with some people. We took some photos. I made some videos. If you go to Strangers in the Night, you will find some video and photographic evidence of our day.
1: What platforms? Is that the ye olde Facebook or Insta?
0: It's on both. Yep. You can get to Colin Gladys Garland or Strangers in the Night, or you can get to Strangers in the Night 891.
1: Wow, that's a lot.
0: On Instagram, I did try briefly doing some other things, but I couldn't be asked.
1: Yeah, it's a fair call, actually.
0: I got my TikToks going for a minute there, and
1: it was just way too much.
0: It was all too much.
1: I have put something on Buster Chires, Colin Gladys Garland. Somehow I've also tagged Oz FM.
0: Oh, good.
1: That could be because I put the www.rbm.org.au. I think that may be associated with that. Not sure. But anyway.
0: Resilience Blue Mountains needs to hear from us.
1: Perhaps. Perhaps we can help.
0: Perhaps.
1: So it's a little bit of an interesting weather up here we're having at the moment.
0: Yeah, well, we had a lovely day in Sydney. It was a lovely temperature. The sun was out. It was beautiful. We caught the train back around about 4. On the way back, I sat next to a woman and I thought I was on the train coming down behind you guys. I went, oh, that's nice. We've just been catching trains today.
1: Yep.
0: We caught five trains. We caught two of the Maryungs, one down, one up.
1: Okay. That's a new Korean.
0: Yes, that's our new thing. We caught the last of the K-sets.
1: Mm-hmm.
0: We had a Millennium and we had a Waratah.
1: These are different versions of electric trains.
0: Yes, basically. There are more out there, but that's pretty good for a day's work.
1: Do any of these flow into the Thomas the Tank Engine universe at all, or are we kind of a little bit removed?
0: Oh, I think if you like Thomas the Tank Engine, then you'd like a day out on the trains.
1: So
0: I think
1: Clarence is not part of that.
0: No.
1: Or Percy. No.
0: No, no. They do a thing every so often, I think. I don't know whether they are doing it. There is a big train thing going on this weekend. There's the big train race. happening in Sydney.
1: Yep.
0: Where they run two steam locomotives side by side and race them. I don't know whether it's going to be as exciting as the ferry race from like 1983 or 4 or whatever it was, where one of the old wooden ferries took on water, stopped for a while, still came second or third, and then limped back and sank at the dock.
1: Yeah, perfect.
0: And they're all like, oh, he's a good captain. He came in.
1: He saved us. Yeah.
0: And I'm thinking, he stopped.
1: Yep.
0: He then kept going to finish the race. And then he decided to go for Doc.
1: You got to respect that.
0: You've got to respect that.
1: He was very competitive, that captain, from what I remember.
0: Yes, yes, yes. And Nick Greiner used it to his advantage to push, which is why we got the newer 80s ferries that are still kind of being phased out now, I think. I don't know. I have a new knowledge of a new knowledge of public transport in all its forms.
1: The PT.
0: For some reason, I seem to know a lot about these things now. I don't know why. It's just a thing.
1: I can imagine. But leave it to the listener's imagination.
0: But yeah, we had a great time. Lots of fun. I got to have a little nap on the way down. Got to make some Instagram reels on the way back up. In the Marrow, you can plug them in, and it got faster Wi-Fi than I have at home.
1: Yeah,
0: much faster Wi-Fi.
1: So impressive.
0: So I was very impressed.
1: Very impressive.
0: But mind you, I did like the case set. Oh, the old bench seats. Everything is just steel.
1: It all sounds great. It all sounds fantastic, Colin. But does it really beat a Bunnings barbecue from last week?
0: Oh, there's controversy over that as well.
1: Oh, Lord. Well, let's definitely air that out in public.
0: Yeah, yeah. We'll have to talk about
1: it. Unless we're in trouble.
0: No, I don't think we're in trouble.
1: Ooh.
0: I'm gathering you haven't read the newsletter again this week.
1: I haven't had a chance.
0: I don't trust anything that's in the newsletter happening, you know, after they told us to play the records.
1: Look, I just noticed that the newsletter is very non-Big Boy and Strange Night focused. I have noticed that running theme since it started, which is interesting.
0: But this week they came out with some stuff. They didn't mention names.
1: But why that's interesting is the whole flagship nature of this 10 to 12 slot on Friday, yet not really flagshipping it in the newsletter.
0: Nature of these things, if we want to be in the newsletter, we just need to write our own copy.
1: Yeah.
0: So just write some copy.
1: Look, flagship shows don't have time for that.
0: I know.
1: We're production.
0: Too busy trains.
1: And doing Insta reels on your way back. sleeping.
0: Catching trains. Yes. Yeah, yeah. But
1: can you tell me a little bit about the...
0: There's Sausage Gate.
1: All right. Well, let's...
0: There's Sausage Gate.
1: My instincts are telling me, Colin, that we will talk about this off air. I'll gauge whether...
0: It's good. It's all good for thing. It's Sausage Gate. It's mainly Sausage Gate. They want to put captains back in.
1: What? Sausage captains?
0: Yes, have sausage captains. I think they get to wear a little sausage cap.
1: Jeez.
0: If they wear a little cap with a sausage coming out of the front of it.
1: Sounds like you're serious.
0: And that means they're in charge.
1: All right.
0: Of the shift.
1: You got a shift boss.
0: Yeah, you got a sausage boss. Who's got the sausage? They say, who's got the sausage? And he says, I've got the sausage. And they'll waggle it about. And people will go, you've got the sausage.
1: Sounds like a sausage festival, you will.
0: It does.
1: If you will. I think we better play a track, Colin. I brought in a couple of vinyls myself today as well. We're just trying to share the vinyl love.
0: Yeah, well, you've got the lovely singing detective.
1: Yes, do you notice the actor who played the lead there?
0: Yes. I've forgotten his name.
1: Gabon.
0: Gabon.
1: He's an English actor.
0: Okay.
1: A French Norman surname. Is it Michael? I'm not sure. Can't remember, but great series. Singing detective.
0: Oh, okay. This is the other side because I've got
1: side A.
0: Yes, basically. I think there's a double album out there, and also he did the same guy did another one whose name I can't remember. Which there is also an album full of. They're all full of very nice 30s.
1: Yeah.
0: Inspired music.
1: Gumshoe stuff and all different.
0: So got him. Got him. Got that.
1: Yes.
0: I don't think I've got. I might not have this though.
1: Well, maybe we'll play a few tracks off that
0: later.
1: Yeah,
0: we've got one to start us off with. I thought.
1: Okay, fantastic.
0: Seeing as you're worried that we're running into legal troubles already.
1: Are we? Yeah.
0: And it's only like it's not even.
1: It's always more exciting with a little bit of.
0: I've got people to arrest as well.
1: Oh, fantastic. I can't wait. Need a good arrest.
0: It's kind of people to arrest. There's a bit of mouse self-criticism mixed in there.
1: Yep. I started watching your show. I started watching some new stuff. We can talk about that as well.
0: Excellent.
1: Recommend. Yeah, so.
0: Sounds like we've got an action jam-packed show.
1: Wow. What else?
0: Where else would you be on a Friday night?
1: Friday night.
0: Except listening to Big Boys.
1: Big Boys. Wonderful. Okay.
0: And we've got some Brad-related content.
1: Okay.
0: Which is good.
1: Professor?
0: Well, just Brad-related content.
1: All right. Recycling stuff?
0: Oh, well, the Brad, yes, and more.
1: Okay, well, let's save that for later.
0: Yeah. Well, I'm just teasing.
1: All right, you're teasing.
0: We're working out what's happening in the show as
1: big
0: we're going
1: tease,
0: along.
1: Colin.
0: I am a big tease. I knew that. How about we'll start with Old Moses Put Pharaoh in His Place. Fred Waring and His Pennsylvanians. Who I have heard of Fred Waring and His Pennsylvanians.
1: Intriguing. So Colin's going to spin that wheel.
0: The disc.
1: You're listening to the flagshipery of Big Boys. Flagshipery, you like that one?
0: I do.
1: Wonderful.
0: That's a good word.

the gospel trains are coming. I hear it close at hand. I hear the wheels are moving and rolling through the land. So get on board, a little children, get on board. A little children, get on board. A little children, there's room for many more. So get on board, a little children, get on board. A little children, get on board. A little children, there's room for many more. No signal for another train too close at hand. I hear the wheels are moving.

gospel train. This train's a-going to move again. Keep a-rolling down the line. Children, don't get left behind. Hear the whistle when she blows, then you know it's time to go. Heed the word of the mighty Lord. Come on, children, get on board, get on board. A little children, get on board. A little children, get on board.

Yes, weather. There's something wrong with the weather. That was back with the other side of the singing detective, and that was Lou Stone and his band with a vocal chorus by Sam Brown. And before that, we heard there's a bunch of N-words going on here. Easy. N-word spirituals. First true collection of N-word spirituals after the race had been emancipated, was it? Indeed. There's about N-word schools. They're just sprinkled. The whole record.

0: Gould is totally cancelled, I'm afraid. But very beautiful. We heard Gospel Train. Are you on? You're not on. Why would I put you on? Gospel Train.
1: That's okay. I'm just learning to not be controlling the console.
0: I think I'm still learning to use the console.
1: And I'm just be okay with that.
0: I think
1: I'm being okay with not always being the dominant voice on this radio program.
0: I haven't heard from Wright's Rorts and Rants on the socials, so okay. I'm assuming you have. I'm assuming that the road is still open.
1: It's quite interesting because I...
0: Wright's Rorts and Rants have become our unofficial road...
1: Okay, a road what?
0: Road advisors. They tell us when the roads are being closed.
1: Yep. Mount Vic, they covered the Mount Vic thing, did they?
0: Yeah, well, basically there's always someone running into someone on the causeway or the Chifley going down, because that road is insane. It should not have the traffic on it that it does. There should have been a plan B, but there was
1: indeed.
0: Not.
1: Shoulda, woulda, coulda.
0: Shoulda, woulda, coulda.
1: Okay.
0: And there's lots on the trains.
1: What's going on with the
0: trains? I'm not going to tell you what's on the trains. It's not up. I can't be bothered. Look it up yourself.
1: But you did mention earlier you wanted to talk about the weather.
0: I do know that there is,
1: interesting.
0: All sorts of things going on with the trains. So before you catch a train, just check for yourself. Have some response. Take some personal responsibility.
1: Put the finger out the window and just feel.
0: Okay, well, 12.7, feeling like 10.8, which is not bad.
1: Yeah.
0: But it is quite wet. And it's going to be wet overnight and then wet till tomorrow afternoon, I think, and then dry up for Sunday.
1: Look, we do need a bit of rain. It's been dry, been parched.
0: It has been parched.
1: We've been parched.
0: We had a good little bits of gentle rain through the week, which has been nice. A bit of rain. So we're looking and hoping for as much as like 10 to 20 mils, which is a decent fall. So... We've done the housekeeping.
1: Okay, so we'll...
0: This is where you...
1: We'll do the citizen's arrest, hey? You ready for that?
0: I'm ready.

0: you, moreover.
1: You have the right to remain silent.
2: Oh, what's...
1: Anything you say can and will be used against you in a court of law. You have the right to talk to a lawyer.
2: Hey, you're not even a policeman. What's going on here?
1: Listen, love. You're busted. I'm making a citizen's arrest.
3: The boys from One Source, One Team bring you...
4: Citizen...
3: Citizens, arrest.
5: Mike's okay. Time for citizens arrest, and this is one of the flagship sections of the flagship. Whoops! What's that? What are you doing there? What the hell's that?
6: Oh, that's for later.
5: Okay. So,
6: You know me. I like a bed.
5: You need a bed.
6: I like a bed.
5: Lie in your bed.
6: Yeah.
5: You made your bed, now lie in it.
6: So have you got have you got a citizen's arrest?
5: No, I want you to go first.
6: You want me to go first?
5: Because you've got... I do have one.
6: Well, you see, it is kind of a male self-criticism as well.
5: I just think that everybody should have a citizen's arrest at their fingertips, just ready.
6: I would like to arrest my local pharmacist.
5: Oh, Lord.
6: I was going up getting my...
5: We're not going to name the pharmacy.
6: No.
5: Sure?
6: Not going to name the pharmacy.
5: Not name and shame?
6: Not name and shame. I just think this is typical
5: feedback.
6: Of the...
5: This is positive feedback. Yeah.
6: I went to them. Last time I tried to get this particular... it's Creon.
5: Pharmaceutical.
6: Which comes from German pigs.
5: Fungal, antifungal cream.
6: Something like that, yes. Yep. But down that itch down there.
5: Yep.
6: Last time it took me... like about a month to actually get it.
5: Yep, what they had to order it in?
6: It was out of stock at suppliers.
5: Oh, I see.
6: So, and I talked to, and he came, made a point of coming over to me and telling me that it was my fault and it was also Albo's fault.
5: Yep, it's government, it's you, it's the government and the universe.
6: Apparently I've been hoarding all the Creon. Me personally.
5: Look, you do have that aura about you.
6: So,
5: yep.
6: I do have an itch. Yep. I do need...
5: you've got to scratch it.
6: Yeah. So there you go.
5: Wow.
6: I just looked at him. I didn't even respond to him. I was just a bit stunned.
5: Was he just trying to have a little riot, get a rise out of you?
6: No, they've got a thing. The Pharmacy Guild have a thing with the double order that you can get now.
5: Okay,
6: I can get four of me fungal creams.
5: Did you say double or stubble?
6: Double.
5: Double.
6: So yeah, I can now get get 2 months' supply.
5: You can get back to hoarding again.
6: Yes.
5: Wonderful.
6: I would suggest it has more to do with the change in German pig farming.
5: Yes.
6: And global
5: Schweinhunden.
6: Schweinherding and also general global supply issues, and also... I think more people are being prescribed it. There's a lot of itch out there.
5: Oh, right.
6: So, but I don't know. He's the man in charge, and he seemed to believe that it was my fault.
5: Yep. Well.
6: So of course, you know,
5: he's probably right. He's got a white coat on. He's probably right.
6: Yeah, doctor.
5: They're pharmacists.
6: And so I shouldn't
5: don't question it. Just say, yeah, you're right,
6: yes,
5: sir.
6: You're right, sir. It's all my fault.
5: Pharmacist. I won't do it again.
6: So then I went to work and I got a call. Yep. I got sort of a text, a messenger thing.
5: Yep.
6: Asking me not to remember to put the turntables back where I found them.
5: Are we referring to this institution here?
6: Yes.
5: What happened? What the hell happened there?
6: Oh, you know, the big man on a Tuesday night likes to throw his weight around a little bit. I said to him, I got a little bit narky because I'd just come out from being told the whole world's problems were all my fault.
5: Yep.
6: So I went, well, look, that was Friday. It's now Tuesday. I'm not sure you can...
5: dissipate all
6: everything on me necessarily.
5: You can try though.
6: But I had also had, you know, you had that nagging feeling in the back of your head.
5: Something's going to go wrong.
6: That maybe I didn't put everything back to factory settings when I left them on late.
5: So, which is unlike you.
6: Early on a Saturday morning.
5: You are very pedantic about
6: it. I do have a procedure.
5: You got your methodology.
6: But it is not, I love having a procedure.
5: Yeah, it's a good.
6: But but it isn't foolproof.
5: No. Unless somebody tried to frame you.
6: Somebody could have tried. That's true. That's not going to be the first time.
5: It's happened.
6: Sabotage.
5: Anyway, are we arresting?
6: So I want to arrest the pharmacist. I want to arrest Paul from Tuesday night.
5: Oh, I thought not Paul.
6: Oh, yeah, I'm arrested. Oh, I'm going
5: don't
6: there.
5: Arrest Paul.
6: I know.
5: He's a big cuddly teddy bear.
6: Yeah, I'm Paul. Arresting Paul.
5: No.
6: From Paul's boutique himself. Yes. I'm going there.
5: Oh, that's very tough.
6: And I guess I'm also arresting myself.
5: Well, that's always good to throw that in the mix.
6: In a Maoist way.
5: In a Maoist self-criticising way.
6: Yeah. Humble. I have...
5: humility.
6: Certainly I'm not... and I did sort of talk to Paul via Messenger.
5: Yep.
6: Saying that...
5: don't blame me, brother.
6: Well, no, saying I just had a run-in with a rogue pharmacist, and
5: I
6: was a little bit pitchy, but it's all right.
5: Discombobulated.
6: It might very well have been my fault.
5: Yeah, because everybody's blaming you these days.
6: Everybody,
5: the pharmacist to you, and Alison.
6: And especially Alison.
5: Did Alison? Yeah,
6: especially Alison.
5: Well, the ones you love the most can hurt you the most.
6: They do. They come. They know your weak spots.
5: Nowhere to kick. So now the Asian music makes sense.
6: Yes. Now yes. And it's also we're up to the last track.
5: All right.
6: Of this wonderful album of our Southern Gentleman's tour through China.
5: China. Wonderful.
6: And the Hunan province and all school and all that sort of stuff. So I thought I'd go back. And throughout the program, just play you the highlights of this wonderful record.
5: Okay, I've got to arrest somebody. Okay.
6: I'll bring this down a little.
5: Okay.
6: It's not yourself, is it? In which case it would
5: be. Well, I'm constantly arresting myself all day long.
6: That's something else, I think.
5: Yep.
6: Anyway, keep going.
5: No, it is. I am arresting myself. But this is a lawnmower... repairist, okay. I've got a four-stroke Honda mower, which I did pay a bit for quite a few years ago.
6: Ooh, you went for the four-stroke.
5: I went for the four-stroke because I've got quite a decent-sized backyard that needs a bit of mowing. And anyway, problematic USA design. Because if you think Honda, that'll be good. Japanese, it'll be good. But no, the Americans had something to do with it. And it doesn't have a throttle. It's got a self-adjusting throttle.
6: Oh.
5: And it's problematic. Anyway, got it repaired. But they didn't really fix it properly.
6: Oh.
5: And it goes for a while. It goes for maybe 10 minutes and then conks out. And sometimes it doesn't start at all. But it's always have to rest it.
6: It's not one of those intermittent problems. It works for a little while. They test it up and they go, it was working fine when it left us.
5: No, but that seems to be the cycle, though, that it works for a while and then turns off. So they haven't resolved whatever the issue is, they haven't fixed it properly. And now I've got to go down to Emu Plains and take it back again. It's very annoying.
6: That's your problem, buying American.
5: Yeah, well, I thought it was Honda.
6: Oh, that's how they get you.
5: Tricked out of my, yeah, so
6: that's how they
5: very
6: get
5: disappointing.
6: You. What you need's a ride on.
5: Yeah, nah.
6: Oh, yeah. When I was working in the valley down at Hartley on a... going up from Blackman's Road down to the River Lep, basically. These properties went in long, thin lines all the way down there. It's quite steep in parts, and one of them had a ride-on mower and wanted me to go up these incredibly steep hills and around things and do these old paddocks and things. And so I would fang it through this and just... I had a great fun.
5: Did you have headphones on? Listening to music?
6: No, I had proper earmuffs on.
5: Yeah.
6: And I did not kill myself once.
5: Okay. Sorry, who was I arresting again?
6: Yeah, you were arresting lawnmowers, we were talking.
5: Yeah, so I want to arrest that guy.
6: That guy, whoever he is. We won't mention
5: him. Yeah, it's a bit more to the story, but just kind of arresting him. Because a bit more,
6: mechanics of all sorts are a troublesome breed. That's why you want electric cars.
5: Yeah.
6: Because there's a lot less that goes wrong.
5: I just don't know. I'm a bit discombobulated with that.
6: I noticed Auntie Jane next door, owner of the chickens.
5: Yep.
6: They've got an electric mower. It seems to work. They've got a lot of property. I think she just does it in bits.
5: Yeah.
6: She'll do a bit here, she'll do a bit there.
5: I like to just go for it.
6: I've got a little scythe, which I like to sort of just along and take off the tops of the grass. That seems to work. I want to get a proper...
5: One day they're going to find all the bodies, I'm going to find all those bodies.
6: I want to get a proper long one.
5: Scaring the shit out of me.
6: So I can go around. You can get the American ones that are like about that long. The European ones are shorter.
5: Yep.
6: But, you know that.
5: The big long... I won't say it.
6: Just waiting to see what you're going to say.
5: Yeah, no, I was going to talk about stuff that's not...
6: Something that rhymes with long?
5: No.
6: No.
5: It's murdery stuff.
6: No, don't talk about murdery stuff.
5: Just
6: we've got enough America.
5: Just need some peace. Need some peace, guys. Let's have some peace. I did get a message from Rights, Rorts and Rants, and I did bump into Sandra Warren. Is that the name? I'm trying to read this surname. W-A-I-N or R-N? Wonderful handwriting.
6: Could be wine.
5: Dear Buster Chice, this is my contact Sandra from the Greens Party. From the radio players, swarnpractice@gmail.com. I will give her a call. Sandra, you guys do a great show. I did send to our little message group on the weekend. I did attend the Blue Mountains radio players.
6: Oh, you did?
5: I've been meaning to go for a long time. I did bump into the MC, Colin Semler.
6: Oh, you sent pictures through. He looked very dapper.
5: He looked fantastic with his bow tie. He was emceeing the event.
6: Lovely suit and waistcoat.
5: Yep. The waistcoat, or waistcoat, as you call it. Cahill, Carl, whatever. Sound effects and sound technician was Philip Hammond, which I sat next to. It's always good when you're at a concert or you sit near the sound guy, the sound engineer, because that's the sound centre should be around there. Usually where they... And also, direction was by Diana Jeffrey, Denise Stott, and Graham Koss.
6: How were the plays?
5: Well, the first play was Evening Primrose by John Collier, and one of my friends was actually in that play. It was adapted by John Dunkel for the 1947 Escape series, which I believe was a radio play. Sam was played by Warren English, a friend of mine. Sadie was played by Katrina Hawke. Charles by Richard Affleck. Related to Ben. But still pretty good actor nonetheless.
6: Despite that,
5: still great vocal range.
6: Did anybody do any accent work?
5: I've got to say, some of the accent work was amazing. I know that, Colin, we did talk last week about some of these types of things, that the accent work does get a little bit,
6: love a bit of accent work.
5: We do appreciate decent accent work.
6: And we love it.
5: We're
6: great fans of it. You do a lovely Afrikaans.
5: Okay.
6: And I try.
5: Yes.
6: I do a great French accent.
5: It is
6: just very nice. Wow, do you think I had this outrageous accent? Yes. You silly kniggets.
5: Worried about what you just said there, but I'm sure it's fine. I'm sure it translates well.
6: I'm just quoting from the Python.
5: The Holy Grail. Was it?
6: Yeah, basically.
5: Okay. They did a bit of French stuff. Sorry, I'll continue. Roscoe Graham Koss. It's played by Graham Koss. Mrs. Bilby by Louise Pratt. Colonel by Roman Bala. Mrs. Vanderpant by Deanna Jeffrey. And Ella by Kazia Oleskiski. Anyway, It was a little bit meta, this play. It was like had a story within the story.
6: Oh, nice.
5: Which I always love those different little bits. And music was horror music by Kira Vale. Now, the second play was actually a Chekhov.
6: Oh, yes, that's right.
5: Antonin Chekhov, The Proposal. And I thought the accent work in that was exceptional.
6: Was there lots of Russians? Were they speaking very... can I do a Russian? I'm not sure
5: I can. Well, it wasn't really. They didn't really do a Russian. It was like a bit of a... It's more of a Russell Crowe version. But no, it wasn't Australian. They did a very English... upper class... middle upper class type of accent. And, transferring that into... There was no Russian accent at all.
6: No, they didn't go the Russian route.
5: No, they didn't do that. But okay. They did the old... The old just do my own accent, refined accent and... Stamp that on top of Chekhov and just you like it. And if you don't like it,
6: go back
5: to where you came from.
6: Go back to where you came from.
5: So there was only three plays in that. Trubakov was played by John Wilkinson. Lomov was played by Ralph Andrews. And Natalia was again played by Denise Stott. And they had the music was Russian Nights by G. E. Tread. And it was wonderful. I really enjoyed that proposal. So not sure if you're familiar with that particular play,
6: no.
5: But it's quite a short one. It's
6: okay.
5: Quite a nice little one. Bit of culture. Also, another highlight of it was they had tea and scones and fruit salad as well after a cup of tea.
6: Love tea and scone.
5: Went and got my tea and
6: there's another
5: scones.
6: One. Scones, scones.
5: Scones, scones.
6: Scones.
5: I'm not sure what to call.
6: It's fine.
5: Just whatever. Just deal with it.
6: Love myself some clotted cream.
5: Oh, well, it wasn't clotted enough. I actually got quite a bit of family in the southwest where they do Devon and Cornish teas. And the clotted cream's a big thing there, whether you put it underneath the jam or on top of the jam. The Cornish, I believe, put the cream below and the jam above, and the Devonshire put the jam.
6: The Devonish.
5: Devonshire.
6: The Devonish.
5: Devonian.
6: The Devonian.
5: No, don't be silly.
6: That's a geological age.
5: Yeah, that's right. And that's where they discovered a lot of
6: those
5: ages in that area too.
6: That's Devonian, that's right. Cause
5: exactly,
6: the coast,
5: in Devon.
6: Yes.
5: A lot of my family are still living there.
6: When our good friend Mr. Yep. Darwin wasn't visiting...
5: Darwo. I like to call him Darwo.
6: Charlie.
5: Darwo sounds better.
6: Charlie Darwo. When he wasn't hanging out in Wentworth Falls, which he did.
5: Well, I love that little trick. It's a lovely little spot.
6: He was hanging out on the Devon coast.
5: That's a beautiful part of the world, actually.
6: Trilobites.
5: Wonderful,
6: and the
5: beautiful. They used to have a lot of smuggling around there too.
6: Into the coves. Very secret seven. Cove. There's always some sort of smuggler's cove on that coast. Famous five, thing. Yes, there's always like some sort of smuggler's isle or something, and they're trying to smuggle stuff to France or something.
5: George, Dick and Dan and something, the dog.
6: The dog, George, there's always George.
5: So anyway, if you want to check out the radio plays, they do play up at the Carrington Hotel and the Blue Mountains Radio Players. 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And you can book through Humanitex. We actually missed booking, but lucky I had a friend there. And
6: you got in through that yet?
5: Got through. Did pay for it. Full legitimate
6: Did
5: pay.
6: You sit in the wings?
5: I did sit right next to the sound guy, so that was great. I didn't mind sitting there because it was a good area.
6: And so who are you planning on arresting?
5: So we've kind of done a double whammy. We've integrated the
6: I don't know about that.
5: I think we've got to play some music. Lots of talking.
6: Lots of
5: way too much talking. We're without the teenagers.
6: I know, we
5: support,
6: we,
5: but that's okay.
6: We just start wandering off, and
5: if we're not supervised, this is what happens.
6: It's true.
5: Old and curmudgeonly grumpy old men type
6: talking
5: show.
6: About itches.
5: itches and...
6: My cream.
5: Yep. Antifungal. A hospital-grade antifungal cream.
6: Well, I like to clot me antifungal cream.
5: Industrial strength.
6: I like to lay down a rock in the sun for a while. God. And let it go nice and thick. And then I just slather it on.
5: Bit of bubble and like lava.
6: Do I slather it on above or below the jam? That is for... Well, it depends whether I'm Devonshire or Cornish, I guess.
5: Wow. We better play a song. This is not... Sorry, everyone. big boys, we're getting some vinyl.
6: We're still going. We'll move on from the singing detective after this, maybe. We've got others here to play. But one more. What was that? Hush. Hush. Hush.
5: Indeed.
6: Here comes the bogeyman.
5: Yikes.
4: I've met the bogeyman before. No, of course you haven't.

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Don't let him come too close to you, he'll catch you if he can. Just pretend your teddy bear's a dog, then shout out, fetch him, Teddy, and he'll hop off like a frog. Say meow, pretend that you're a cat. He'll think you may scratch and that will

0: Yeah. Oh, you want some of this? Come on.
1: Meet Bram. Brad has turned relaxing into a full-time profession. But you actually work hard. You pay taxes to cover welfare for guys like Brad who just choose not to work.
2: Whoa.
1: That's why I launched a welfare to work requirement.
2: Almost there.
1: Now, more Arkansans are working than ever before.
2: Whoa.
1: Even Brad.

0: new show called Box Opera Bandits. Hit it with her.
1: Hello everyone, it's the Wizard here. I've got a new show called Box Office Bandits, and it's about film and TV, and we all have a little chat and see what we like and what we don't. All right?

0: Test. You pointed at me, but you didn't juice up the mic.
1: Oh, no, you were off mic. I was off mic.
0: Look at that. He's playing amazingly non-cringy Hooked on Classics album I picked up a couple of years ago at the Cancer Wellness Shop up in Katoomba, North Katoomba, near Samite, Yosemite.
1: Yosemite.
0: And, of course, the actual segment is Box Office Bandits.
1: That's about where I had the mic. It's just you started talking over here and then you're blaming me.
0: I was right on it. I was right on the mic. Perfect. I think we've got to pull that down a little bit. The bed. Just pull it back.
1: I know. I'm slowly easing it down. A little bit
0: exuberant. Down. You got that kind of weird kind of...
1: Bump.
0: What would you call that? It's not classical music. It's like weird.
1: Well, there's the four on the floor.
0: Yeah.
1: Going on at the... So
0: super
1: you can,
0: tacky, but you know, that's lovely. Part of the show.
1: We love
0: and it. I was just going through the old album of Radio Blue Mountains. Did you see Jeff there? Jeff Fanning?
1: Photo album.
0: The Wizard. And yeah, went through the photo albums and Colin noticed a few things from the.
1: Couple of presidents.
0: Yep, a couple of.
1: John Frank's Planks.
0: Yep. And who was that president? His name?
1: That was Ken. Ken. He's just written a book.
0: Yep.
1: It was in the Gazette, reviewed in the Gazette. Some sort of mystery thing, I think.
0: Kind of like an e-book, right?
1: Yeah,
0: self-published type.
1: I think it has some sort of like Modesty Blaise kind of main character, which is a great.
0: Yep, you've read it.
1: No. I just love the idea
0: of a
1: 70-plus-year-old man writing a Modesty Blaise thriller in 2026.
0: Yeah.
1: It just... I can see nothing wrong with that. I can see no possibility of it ever being anything else but perfect.
0: Okay, well, if you can juice me up again, I'm going to play something.
1: Oh, okay.
0: As a little
1: you're still juiced up.
0: Introduction.
1: I'll just bring this down.
0: Yes, if you could.
1: Away you'll go.
2: Name's Conrad Harrigan, family man. And if you cross my family, well, you'd better pray.
3: Please allow me to introduce myself.
2: We shake the right hands, break the wrong ones.
4: I think we have a situation developing.
2: We don't ask, we take. And when someone forgets their place, I've got a man for that.
4: Problem solved.
3: Pleased to meet you.
2: My wife's the brains behind the charm. She holds me together. That makes her the most dangerous of all.
5: The second you lose trust in me is the second this family turns to dust.
3: Hope you get that.
2: So, are you with us or are you against us? Because power is a hungry thing. And there's always a rat bastard looking to take what's mine.
6: What is this, in Taliban?
4: Oh, no. When combat gets going, I mean, like, really going, you're gonna wish you was.
7: Mobland, new series streaming March 30th.
0: Yes, Mobland. So that's what we're talking about. Played a little trailer there. And who have we got in there? We've got, as I mentioned earlier, Tom Hardy. We've got Pierce Brosnan.
1: Yes, who seems to feature prominently. I love me some Pierce. He was good in that American sort of Western thing.
0: Was he?
1: Generational thing, yes. He's developed into a nice old character actor.
0: Yeah, I was never a massive fan of Pierce, but I'm enjoying him in this.
1: He's kind of limited,
0: yeah.
1: But he has the gravitas that he can do it.
0: He did play James Bond for a little while.
1: It's like that Hugh Grant man.
0: Unconvincingly.
1: Who has developed from a romantic lead into playing kind of villainous men quite nicely. It's an interesting way that people age and what they do as they age and how they lean into things or not.
0: I see.
1: And you get, you know, your James Bond when he's younger, and now he's sort of some weird mob boss thing.
0: Trying to make a bit of... I think they've done quite well in this. Have been a fan of Tom Hardy for some time.
1: Oh, okay.
0: Also Helen. This, I believe it's a UK and US co-production. There's been two seasons, and I think the third one's about to drop. And the premise is the Harrigans, a London crime family, find themselves at odds with the Stevenson gang.
1: Ooh.
0: Harry D'Souza is a street smart and formidable fixer employed by a Harrigan family to navigate and mitigate the escalating conflict threatening their criminal empire. As tensions between the families intensify, Harry is tasked with protecting the Harrigans' interests and preventing an all-out gang war. So that's a premise, and I'm liking it so far. I'm enjoying it.
1: It's interesting there's some more Mick Jagger going on there. Yeah,
0: they like a bit of swagger with Jagger.
1: It's like the horses of the small variety, the tiny horses. They have some Mick Jagger in their theme song, which is intriguing.
0: The slow horses?
1: Yeah.
0: Do you call them small horses?
1: Small horses, tiny horses. I think they're... Just little equines.
0: I've got to say, one of the best episodes of Slow Horses I watched this week comes out on a Wednesday in UK time, and it's wonderful. It's getting a bit violent.
1: It does.
0: This Mobland pretty started off very violently, and I'm okay with that. I don't watch too much violent stuff these days. I don't watch any horror these days. But
1: I try to stay away from the ultraviolence, but sometimes...
0: Me too.
1: Sometimes...
0: I don't like too much of the murdery. I don't like any of the kiddie stuff. When kids get killed and horrible stuff like that, and the fiddling stuff.
1: I haven't got the slow to the tiny equines.
0: Yep.
1: Yet.
0: Slow horses.
1: I realise there is a fourth season of this For All Mankind thing.
0: Oh, you're still doing
1: and
0: that?
1: So I'm still.
0: I can't
1: watching.
0: Go there. I
1: I'm
0: just
1: still watching it.
0: Two series I was off and on. I just.
1: I quite like this one. This one's actually bringing it home quite nicely. They're on Mars. Yep. There's defectors. The whole Russian thing was really getting to me a bit.
0: Yeah.
1: Because they're always the bogeymen. But I kind of realised that it is still the 80s. It's not the 80s now. I think they're in the early 2000s.
0: 2000s?
1: Yeah. But it was particularly then that was the 80s, and that was what the world was like. So
0: have we moved on much? I don't know how much we've moved on.
1: The interesting thing and the hard bit to get your head my head around at any rate was that they've moved on technologically. So it looks like kind of an episode of Star Trek or something.
0: Yep.
1: But they're actually still in the 80s.
0: Bloody hell.
1: So they're it's still confusing. Dealing with that weird...
0: 80s haircut.
1: 80s haircuts. Oh, there's a lot of good 80s hair. A lot of helmet hair. A lot of big hair.
0: Shoulder pads.
1: I think they have done an interesting job of mixing that futuristic technological stuff that has developed in their timeline while also trying to meld it in with what was happening in our timeline kind of politically and sociologically.
0: Okay.
1: We had a whole gay thing a while back.
0: What, there's some gayness in there?
1: There was a bit of gayness. They were
0: wonderful.
1: I got very excited.
0: You've got to have a bit of that in these days, at least.
1: We've got a bit of union, a bit of unionism
0: and
1: some strike busting and, you know, non-union companies. And we've got some sort of a little bit Elon Musk-ish, a little bit more colourful than Elon Musk.
0: Okay.
1: Elon Musk is not very colourful at all, but this guy has a little bit of the Musk in him. Very obsessed.
0: Muscovite.
1: Very obsessed with Mars.
0: You know, I wondered where the surname Musk came from.
1: Mm?
0: I wondered, where is that? I know there's South Africans, because in South Africa, you can be a Dutch background, English, German. I think there's even Belgian element there. And, of course, You can be an African as well. You can be
1: I believe
0: Zulu
1: they had a few.
0: And a few different tribes in that region in the south of Africa.
1: They have the Bushmen, who are pretty much the original peoples.
0: Yep. Calamari, they're Kala.
1: Yes, they've got a name.
0: Kalahari Bushmen.
1: That's like
0: it's probably a stereotypical.
1: That's not a good thing, me calling them Bushmen. No. But that's what, anyway, yeah. So they are amazing. They are basically have always been there. And they have an incredibly complicated language full of clicks and whistles. Yep. And they have an incredibly diverse genetic background and differences between them, because we're all just the thing about mongrels like us, well, speaking myself personally, is you tend to just, it's like, you know, we eat potatoes, we eat tomatoes, we eat, some of us, lentils and tofu and pork and
0: Brussels sprouts
1: and not a lot else.
0: Yeah.
1: Whereas these guys have lived in the one spot for millennia.
0: Yep.
1: And eat a whole lot of different things. And just, yeah, anyway, all very intriguing. I love me some Kalahari in the morning.
0: Kalahari.
1: Give me some Kalahari in the morning. So, anyway, we have strayed.
0: No, it's okay. So, so far I'm enjoying that. And, yeah, Slow Horses, fantastic episode. Don't watch that much TV. Watch a lot of YouTube. Listen to a lot of podcasts.
1: Anything about Brad's?
0: Now, Brad, Mr. Dietrich, you played something earlier.
1: Oh, yes, that was
0: We forgot to announce that.
1: That was from the Arkansas, I think, governor?
0: Yep.
1: She would be. I think it's Sarah Huckabee Smith or something like that.
0: Hucko.
1: Yep. She's got a great name. And it upset all of her fellow Republicans, and they got very, very upset about it. They start throwing out names like Letitia and the like, because they saw it as an attack upon white working class Americans. Sanders, not Smith.
0: I see.
8: You actually work hard. You pay taxes to cover welfare for guys like Brad who just choose not to work.
9: Whoa.
8: That's why I launched a welfare to work requirement.
9: Almost there.
8: Now, more Arkansans are working than ever before. Whoa. Even Brad.
1: Brad's not working.
0: Brad's pretty busy. He's quite a busy person.
1: He just lays about on his couch and uses sort of tongs to throw things at his mouth.
0: Oh, right.
1: That's what Brad does. I know Brad.
0: Are we talking about Professor Brad or just
1: generic Brad? I think both Brad. All Brads. Generic Brad. It's a generic Brad.
0: Yeah, Brad Leakes.
1: I knew a guy called Brad.
0: Oh, yeah?
1: Yeah. Yeah, I was... they tried to rope me in about year 12, I think, into some sort of hazing thing they did with him, where they all went to his place with the intention of getting him drunk and writing and shaving his head and eyebrows and writing weird shit on him.
0: Burning in the effigies of owls? Or?
1: And I went, no. I don't want to do that. I probably should have told... thinking back to it, I should have actually...
0: Called the cops,
1: probably. Yeah.
0: Call the SWAT team.
1: Or just told Brad.
0: Yep.
1: But I didn't. I just said, oh, no, I can't.
0: Is it something you regret?
1: It is. Yeah. I haven't really thought about it in a long time. At least you
0: didn't buy into that.
1: But I was like, because I didn't really. Walks. We had a bit of beef, me and Brad.
0: Yep.
1: We'd got. He came from Lugano, and I came from South Pecos Heights, as you know.
0: Yeah.
1: And when we were in year seven, we
0: got. That's problematic.
1: We went to Old Peaky High with the Beanie Dome, with the dome. Which is gone now, unfortunately. They're all gone now. They had a bit of a habit of falling down unexpectedly.
0: Mm-hmm.
1: So that was unfortunate. But the dome was gorgeous while it was there. So we sort of fell in together and got very close. And then everybody said we were gay. And so, of course, we had to hate each other after that.
0: Yeah, you could then be friends after you got accused of gayness. It was in the 70s or 80s?
1: 80s. It would have been early 80s. Because I was rocking, 86, so it would have been like 80 maybe.
0: Were you rocking the shoulder pads?
1: No, but I would have my short shorts.
0: Yeah, well, that doesn't help.
1: Everybody had very short shorts. Yep. It was. We used to get mum to take them up.
0: Yeah.
1: Because they weren't short enough.
0: Crotch level.
1: Very, very short shorts.
0: Yep. And you can't, if you're being able to pick up stuff, it's not, it's going to be some of the plumber's crack.
1: I did get into trouble at uni when I was still wearing my short shorts and stopped wearing, was going commando and sort of put my leg up over a picnic table.
0: Dear.
1: And the young man sitting next to me said, Colin, put that away.
0: I can see it all.
1: Put that away.
0: The whole good Lord.
1: He saw the whole meat and two potatoes.
0: Poked the eye out.
1: Yes, yeah. No, so I don't know. Look, that is one moment I very much regret that I did not actually. I could have done more.
0: Yeah, and what do you know what ended up happening?
1: Yeah, well, it was very easy because they left him in the house, went to get someone, and when they came back, he was paralytic drunk. Because we're all like 17 at this point, of course. So then they just wrote shit on him, and I think they might have shaved an eyebrow off or something. Mm. I don't know. Just normal.
0: Did he do okay after that? How did he progress afterwards?
1: Well, it was kind of a bonding thing in some ways. I think they were okay. I don't know. Personally, I think he appreciated that I didn't come.
0: Yep.
1: I think. So that helped some sort of rapprochement between us in some ways. Because I think he appreciated that I went, no, I'm not doing that.
0: Weren't easily led.
1: Well, I tried not to be. I wouldn't say that. I was young and stupid, but I wasn't that stupid.
0: Yeah, you had limits. Limitations to stupidity sometimes. Wonderful.
1: Indeed. It's when they started snorting the ketamine off the body parts that I say, no, that's enough for
0: me. That's it,
1: I'm out of here.
0: I'm a teetotaling radio man.
1: Yes. No snorting ketamine off any of my body parts.
0: Yeah, as far as we go these days, is cooking a mean barbecue. That's as far as we go into those.
1: Not to mention our special... It's not mayonnaise. That sounds terrible. Margarine, our special margarine, which we were spruking last week for our Barbara Ann and her fat guide.
0: I see.
1: She had some special margarine, which she loved.
0: Interesting.
1: She loved her special margarine.
0: Not sure what that is.
1: I'm not sure what
0: butter.
1: That is either.
0: Butter's better than marge.
1: Well, margarine is a grey lump that's been dyed yellow.
0: That's right, grey, bluish, whatever. Disgusting.
1: There's a thing going on in the background there, isn't there?
0: Is this the bloody... What have we got in the back?
1: We're still going.
0: Hooked on beats.
1: Oh, okay. Yeah, I think we're finishing up something. Look how organised I am. I don't know. Oh, there it is. Well, this would be...
0: Hooked on Classics.
1: Could be part 3.
0: Yep.
1: Could be part 2, Hooked on Romance. Could be part 3.
0: Sounds pretty shit.
1: I reckon this is Hooked on Classics part 3.
0: Yeah.
1: Yeah, yes. And then Hooked on Classics parts 1 and 2 is Hooked on Classics parts. And then there's Hooked on Romance. So I don't know what we're up to.
0: Maybe we'll save the Hooked on Romance for love advisors.
1: Well, we've already moved on. We've done, but we can play it again.
0: No, let's not. Let's not. I can only do so much damage to our audience, to our fan base, our flagship fan base. Can't get back from there.
1: You can't get. There's no coming back from there. Should we give them some Dire Straits?
0: Yeah, let's. So also brought in Dire Straits album there. We're playing a lot of vinyl tonight because we love to. Actually, those new vinyl, the new players.
1: Yes.
0: Wow. Well.
1: Oh, they've got the special.
0: They look very, very special.
1: They're basically they're knockoffs of these.
0: What are they going to do with those?
1: They're going to keep these.
0: Okay, thank goodness.
1: That's what I said. you don't yeah. want them anymore. I'll
10: yeah.
1: have them.
10: Yeah.
1: They said, no, we're keeping them.
10: Okay.
1: But
10: somebody's awake.
1: They have a few extra bits and the mixer.
10: Yep. We're playing a lot of vinyl tonight because we'd love to. Actually, those new vinyl, the new players.
1: Yes.
10: Wow. Well.
1: Oh, they've got the special.
10: They look very, very special.
1: They're basically they're knockoffs of these.
10: What are they going to do with those?
1: They're going to keep these.
10: Okay, thank goodness.
1: That's what I said.

0: I'm very much looking forward to getting my fingers wrapped around that.
1: That just sounds turning it
0: up to wild.
1: Wild mode. And I think it's going to stay a wild mode a fair bit, knowing you, Colin.
0: We'll be going wild.
1: Wow, can't wait to get... Do you know what the ETA for the transfer to the new studio?
0: It's open. I believe it got opened on Wednesday.
1: I was told
0: by the man with two eyes that it would be opened, I think, by the local member.
1: Wow.
0: So the local member walked up to it and it opened. And when looking on there on the side of the door, there is a red bow, a sizable red bow. So I think there was some ribbon cutting involved. I'm looking forward to next week's newsletter because I'm sure it'll be full of pictures of the ceremony.
1: It's going to be great.
0: Yeah.
1: If only we could, you know, they could, that internal newsletter, is it a weekly?
0: It is weekly.
1: It's amazing that it's weekly.
0: Oh, it's amazing.
1: Like some would say that's an overuse of resources having a weekly internal radio newsletter. I hope a lot of the budget's not going there. But anyway... I think it's worth
0: most of the budget goes
1: into production.
0: The quality.
1: You've got to have a weekly internal radio newsletter.
0: Well, I read it.
1: Yeah,
0: I love it. Mainly, I'm critiquing.
1: Yeah.
0: But that's me. You know me. I can't. You know that's
1: can't leave it alone.
0: Well, Marx is. I can't leave it. That's why I've got the cream.
1: Yeah.
0: The clotted cream.
1: It's a good thing. Shall we play a track? Shall we play?
0: We should play the Sultans of Swing.
1: Yeah.
0: Why not?
1: Sultans of Swing. Now. You know what I mean.
0: I know what you're doing.
1: Might come back to Love Advisors if we have time.
0: Oh, lovely.
1: Could do.
0: Is this because it's just us big boys in the room now?
1: I think so. Okay. I think we do. It's been a long time between Love Advice.
0: It has. Okay, well, that makes me more want to play Sultans of Swing.
1: Swing us up.
0: Big boys.

0: Testy, testy, test. 3, 2, 1. Cue some love. Oh dear, hold on. What's going on there? Love advisors. This is the bed.
1: Ooh, you want okay. That?
0: Okay. This is, I don't have any other beds when we're talking love advice. Need okay. Barry White in the background egging me on.
1: I was going to go a little continental and Serge Gainsbourg, but we can come there later.
0: We can get there later. There's many ways. We've got, this is the love advice section. We're often getting in trouble for not having enough love advice, and there's a big back catalogue if you want to get to us. BusterChise@gmail.com. Send through in your love advice request to the love advisors. And tonight, I haven't seen this one before. It's quite interesting. Do I feel a little bit of feedback? Maybe the monitor's a little bit loud. Sorry, I don't know why I'm a perfectionist all of a sudden when I'm not in the seat. I should calm down a bit, but this is so you can write to us and ask if we can potentially give you some love advice. Might bring that bed down a little bit. That's better. Because it's love advice time, and you can write in. We do cover from Lithgow through the Greater Blue Mountains area down to Penrith. I'm not sure how much we get through to Penrith.
1: We specialise in Little Rock.
0: Yeah, Little Rock.
1: Yellow Rock.
0: Yellow Rock's a lot of going on there. There's some weird love triangles. Pentagons even. There's some weird stuff going on there. Yeah, a lot of
1: polycules in Yellow Rock.
0: Homunculi.
1: Hmm.
0: So anyway, this one, dear love advisors, I've been with my girlfriend for a little over a year now. We're actually neighbours and live a few houses apart in Bullabara. And that's how we met. So obviously we're at each other's houses often, almost every day. I go for a bike ride. It's my main hobby. I really enjoy it. However, since I do it so often, it's to the point where I like to go for long rides at a minimum about 15 Ks. But usually, quite often 18 kilometres.
1: There's some good mid-mountains bike rides, yeah. Bike trails out there.
0: Yeah, there's a good mountain bike trail from Hazo that goes down, a nice descending one.
1: Yes, the Oaks.
0: The Oaks, yeah.
1: I, as a upper mountains, I like Narrow Neck.
0: Narrow.
1: Yeah, I love the Narrow. I've done the Oaks, and the Oaks is lovely. Yep. There's another couple. There's one that goes out from Wente and around, which is, I don't know if you count that as mid-mountains. Probably not. But there are some nice long trails. The
0: Move is pretty good too. The Move, you got the Oaks. The Move chocolate milk.
1: Oh, the Move's great.
0: I did like the strawberry Move. Oaks didn't really cut it for me.
1: Yeah, I used to love a strawberry move and a Mars bar.
0: Then were the days. Shall I persist with this love advice?
1: Anyway, yes, so he likes to ride his bike and he likes to go for nice long rides.
0: Yeah, it gets worse.
1: Okay, does it?
0: Yeah. Okay. My girlfriend does not ride her bike often, but over the last couple of months, she's been asking to come with me more often. The first time she asked, I said yes, so we went. She started complaining about her leg muscles burning after barely after a kilometre. My bike ride was cut quite short that day, but I didn't mind too much. I thought that maybe it was just a fluke. So when she asked to come with me again, I let her. We made it about the same distance as the first time, and she started complaining again. Once we got home, I tried to talk to her. I asked if she'd consider not coming with me anymore on my daily rides. I offered to go on shorter rides with her on the weekends, or go on a walk with her or something like that. That if she'd be open to it. But I told her that I take bike riding a bit more seriously than she's currently able to keep up with. And I'd appreciate it if I could keep doing my daily riding on my own so I could go on as long as I wanted. I wonder if this is a common problem with
1: mammals.
0: With the lycra. I don't know if there's a lycra that's doing it. They do like a bit of lycra, those guys.
1: Well, there is much talk about those narrow seats they have, which push up on the on the perineum
0: nether regions,
1: and can actually cause infertility and erectile dysfunction. There are some very expensive seats you can get which come out and have like a big hole in the middle for your junk to rest in, basically, and they land on the pads of your tailbone on either side.
0: I'm trying to imagine what the hell that looks like.
1: Personally, I've always used one of those really old seats with the big springs in them.
0: I like the big chunky ones, yeah.
1: I've always used
0: If you can believe it, I used to ride a fair bit myself in Melbourne and over here a little bit as well. I've got a couple of bikes that haven't been used for a long time. Are you still biking around?
1: I don't bike so much, but DJ does. He's a big bike rider.
0: He's a
1: likes
0: bike
1: to go
0: rider.
1: For a bike ride.
0: And a Subaru as well.
1: Yes. But I have been out to Naranac a couple of times.
0: Yep.
1: And I did used to like to ride my old bike around.
0: Yep.
1: And I loved a good ride. And my partner is... she must be a babe. What would we call her? Higher Power.
0: Al.
1: We can call her Al.
0: Yep.
1: I'm going to call her the Higher Power.
0: Yep.
1: Guiding
0: like your North Star.
1: Yes. She only learnt to ride down at the gully in her 20s. And she's never been a big rider.
0: Yep.
1: So I used to go out riding.
0: Can you relate to that a little bit? Did you get a little bit annoyed with Al when she wanted to tag along?
1: No, because she never really wanted to ride on the road anyway.
0: She was smart.
1: Go down to the gully and we used to go around the racetrack a lot. And that was our sort of, that's what we did.
0: That's nice.
1: Yeah, it was nice.
0: Did you take a picnic with you?
1: Sometimes. When we used to live very close to the, me and Django used to go down there daily and just hang out. When I was reading Proust, who wrote about Proust in his first book, wrote about. Anyway.
0: It's okay, I don't think we're diverting from the story at all.
1: He made a little Ford out of tyres and wandered around the entire track and got back to the Higher Powers. We're very worried about the unsupervised child.
0: Well, that is a concern. There's a health and safety aspect to kids, looking after them and that stuff.
1: But look, my point is...
0: Have we helped this guy at all yet?
1: I think he does need to... You know, he's obviously quite serious about this and wants to ride far longer.
0: I'd say he's definitely he's a lycra wearer.
1: Yes.
0: He's definitely got these...
1: And there's nothing wrong with that.
0: No, it feels great.
1: He should...
0: It looks great.
1: He should, if he wants to, he should. But I think he needs to... ask himself what he wants.
0: What's
1: necessarily
0: more? Do you need the daily ride? I'm not going to make the association with it. No,
1: don't go there.
0: But do you want to ride your bike, or do you want to? Does he have to choose?
1: He doesn't. But I think at the moment he's treating this in a very much a how are you impinging on my life moment.
0: Yeah.
1: And it's not really about that. It's about building lives together and finding ways you can do things together.
0: Maybe you could get a tandem bike.
1: Well, there's a
0: what
1: thought.
0: About that?
1: Goodies. Indeed. And they could... Well, I think the thing is, I go out for a ride with Django every so often, and by the time of that, I'm generally cramping up. And also because I ride an old back pedal brake single speed monster from the 30s.
0: Wow, with the long handlebars?
1: Not too long handlebars. Anyway, it's a thing.
0: Do you have the streamers off the end of the handlebars?
1: Something like that, yes.
0: They're pretty cool.
1: And he rides like a 12 speed or something. So he can go faster than me.
0: Yep. He smokes dad. Smokes you. Pyong.
1: But then he gets here. Anyway, so I understand where she wants to go with him, but she's not fit enough to do it. So maybe just work her way. If she wants to ride, there's no reason why she can't ride those long rides with you. It just means that you need to actually...
0: Women are allowed to ride bikes.
1: Women are allowed to ride bikes.
0: You know, not sure we agree with it, but...
1: There is some serious evidence in the graveyard about women and bikes.
0: Yeah.
1: And what that did for exogamy, basically. People marrying outside the village.
0: Okay.
1: Before you had to marry someone in the village.
0: Within a 5 kilometre radius.
1: Yeah, but then you got a bike.
0: You can go further afield and spread the gene pool further.
1: Yeah, it's a good thing.
0: Don't have to shack up with the cousins.
1: You can if you want to.
0: It's up to you, but you can now go further afield and mix it up a bit.
1: Maybe that's what he's worried she'll do.
0: Yeah, maybe she'll get out of them.
1: Maybe he does need a polycule there. There's someone to go riding with, someone to be with on the walks. Maybe she's just lonely if he's out riding for 10 hours at a time.
0: Yeah, with
1: and
0: the boys.
1: She wants to do something. It sounds like he does it on his own.
0: Yeah. Did mention riding with the pack.
1: Oh, did it?
0: It didn't, no.
1: No. See, because there's a whole pack thing which is a bit weird.
0: Yeah. Drive through the lights. I love how they just go straight through the red lights. Don't care. We're too tough.
1: They're too tough. Oh, there is a lot of bike hatred out there.
0: Yep.
1: But you know me, I'm a very pedestrian man, and I love a bit of
0: bikes
1: doing
0: good.
1: It yourself.
0: I like bikes. I think they're good. Look, we're at the end of the show.
1: We're getting there.
0: Well, we are, and I think it's been a lovely vibe here. We have Miss Django, but we always have fun. Colin, myself, there's always good vibes here, and. Stranger in the Night is imminent. What have you got planned for this evening, Colin?
1: Oh, well, there's some...
0: There's some new records there.
1: Some train sounds. There's a whole lot of Moog type of stuff.
0: I love
1: classical
0: your
1: Moog. Claude Dejean doing his thing. Dick Hyman. I think I bought Dick
0: in. Beg your pardon?
1: Dick Hyman.
0: That's an interesting juxtaposition of...
1: Great man.
0: Yeah.
1: Lovely organ player. Has a few Moog albums.
0: Is that a real name?
1: It is a real name. His name is Dick Hyman.
0: Just checking. Okay.
1: That's the name on the record.
0: Okay, I believe you. I totally believe
1: you. I don't even know if I did bring him in. But anyway, that he's a real person. You can look him up if you like.
0: Okay.
1: He's out
0: there. I believe
1: you. Anyway, and train noises, went on the cassette, just looking at the socials now, and it's all the sort of socials are starting to come out. It was covered by all the major networks. I might have even made the network news, but it certainly made the Instagram reels.
0: Well, and sometimes that's enough.
1: I haven't seen us yet, but that's
0: okay.
1: Not that...
0: We
1: sort of stayed out of the way of the... There's these little sort of niche train influences.
0: Yeah.
1: And they have their own thing going on.
0: Yeah, but keep out of the clicks.
1: I keep out of that.
0: Yeah.
1: My niece is trying to become an influencer, we think.
0: Oh, right.
1: She has she has left her job.
0: Mm-hmm.
1: She is now, she's proclaiming herself unboxed.
0: Not sure what that means, but
1: I'm not sure what that means
0: intriguing.
1: Either. And she seems to be telling us a lot about what she's wearing.
0: Okay.
1: Which is nice. Well, I always like to know what she's wearing. She's got lovely taste.
0: Yep.
1: And a lot on her two little boys.
0: Wonderful.
1: Which is also nice. So we shall see where this takes her.
0: Okay. So, well, we'll listen with interest as you recall.
1: She's become unemployed. I don't know if she's gone on the dole yet. As we discussed last week, it's lovely that the dole is... You can support yourself on that while you make these sorts of decisions.
0: Maybe. You still got it here for now, so let's keep it. Let's look after people. Thanks for listening this evening. Stranger's Night about to start. I'm going to play us out with Hurt Feelings by Flight of the Conchords. For our friend, our bicycle friend and his girlfriend. Hopefully they can work it out.
1: Maybe it's not always about you.
0: Maybe not. Yeah. Bit of give and take. Thanks, Colin. What a wonderful evening. Flagship continues from 10 to 12. Some people say the rappers don't... Sorry? Some people say what?
1: Something about rappers, I think. Some people
0: say the rappers That's don't better. Have feelings. We have feelings. They do have feelings. Feelings. Some people say that we are not rappers. We're rappers. That hurts our feelings. Hurts our feelings when you say we're not rappers. Some people say that rappers are invincible. We're invincible. We're invincible. Okay, but you are see you later. Hear true stories. Real experiences. Autobiographical raps. Things that happen to us. All true. Bring the rap.

0: said something nice about my professor Rose.
1: Here's a little story to bring a tear to your eye. I was shopping for a wetsuit to scuba dive, but every suit I tried was too big around the thighs, and the assistant suggests I try a lady's size.

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9: The new here at Central. It's out with the old and in with the new here at Central Station this afternoon. This is one of the replacements for the K-set trains, which have now officially retired from service. The historic trains have been on a farewell tour this week, operating on different lines, giving Sydneysiders from all over the chance to take one final ride. The K-sets have been in service since 1981. They were the first suburban fleet to have air conditioning and headlights, and have clocked up more than 1 billion kilometres over the last 45 years. The celebrations were supposed to run for 5 days, but have been overshadowed by an increasing number of incredibly dangerous train surfing incidents and vandalism. For that reason, yesterday's services were cancelled, but with extra police and security on board today, train enthusiasts got one last chance to say goodbye.
10: I'm so excited, this is so fun.
11: I sat on the V-set one, so I thought I might make up for it, come on the K-set one.
10: A bit emotional to say goodbye?
12: I think a little bit, yeah. I mean, there'll be some preserves, you know, they won't be part of the regular daily life of Sydneysiders.
9: The last stop was Olympic Park just before 1 o'clock. From there, the fleet will head to the scrapyard. In the news at 6, we'll hear from some of the longest serving drivers. It's out with the old and in with the new here at Central Station this
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3: Today marks the end of an era for Sydney's rail network. The iconic K-Set fleet has been retired after 45 years of service. Built at Broadmeadow in Newcastle in the 1980s, the stainless steel trains were revolutionary for their time. Among the hundreds to bid one final farewell to the fleet, some of the workers who helped build them alongside the city's longest-serving drivers.
14: It's sort of disappointing that they're taken out of... they're still good trains. But they've got the newer trains, so you can only fit so many, you know, on the network.
3: The K-Set will also be featured along other historic trains at the Transport Heritage Expo this long weekend.
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17: strangers in the night.
16: Exchanging glances, wondering if
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16: What were the chances we'd be sharing love before
17: the night
16: was. Something in your eyes was so inviting. Something in your smile was so exciting. Something in my heart told me I'm.

0: moment when we said our first hello. 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And ever since that
1: night,
0: we've been together, lovers at first sight, in love forever, it turned out so right. For

0: with special margarine.
1: Love was just a glance away, a warm embracing dance away. And ever since that
0: night,
1: we've been together, lovers at first sight. In love forever, it turned out so right.

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I'm

down in Mississippi. 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He made his own bed, and fishes have no money. Yes, Jonah did. 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

I don't know. 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I don't know.

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0: cheap and plentiful. People were literally throwing them away. I started buying records because they were there. They were cheap and plentiful. I started buying records because they were there. They were cheap and plentiful. People were literally throwing them away. I started buying records because they were there. They were cheap and plentiful. People were literally throwing them away. I ended up with a few hundred of them, and so I started a radio show to play them. I realized pretty quickly that radio beat content and started buying more records to garage sales, country pop shops, suburban pop shops, roadside finds, etc. I learned the fine art of slipping out the great shelf, rear room, basement full of old records, peacefully hiding away untouched and unloved, often in strange and sometimes hard to reach places. There is indeed a perverse pleasure in spending an hour or two in a country pop shop going through creepy, dusty shelves where people once liked, now discarded records, finding gems sometimes, but mostly enjoying the discovery of places and their people through their discarded, donated records, cultural changes. Ethnicity changes, waves of migration and generations all buying records that eventually find an eventually find their way to the back basement adjoining shed of the local op shop. Records bought for teenagers, the lovers to remember home, records written on the face, chewed by rats. Records annotated, dedicated, sometimes nearly destroyed through rough treatment or simple neglect. Records that meant the world to someone at one time, and when I get my hands on them and muck about them on air, I don't treat them as second rates, or spouse and supposed virtues of vinyl over other formats, slash media, but rather I do my best to take those relics of fashion and culture I've collected over the past 30 years and make strange
1: sacrilegious work.
0: It is a rare pleasure mixing incredibly rare records with records that once nearly every Australian household had, folding them back on themselves, reforming and reforming and stretching and compressing them, making new, basically, where I do not work, inside words,
1: yep.
0: Sense, nonsense, it's always one word.
1: Say it again without explaining it.
0: What are you talking about? I've heard you say it three times. Making new sense out of the old, making new nonsense out of the old, making new nonsense out of the old.
1: Yep.
0: Setting sounds free from their nostalgic constraints and discovering and constructing new languages and connections. Between the bit fixed little button and discarded detritus that vanished Australians. And I've gone and disconnection and connection and connects.
1: Django, that's not verbose at all. That's
0: no,
1: fine.
0: That's
1: it's
0: actually fine.
1: It's very,
0: I think that needs to be read again. Constructing new linkages and disconnections between and betwixt the forgotten and discarded detritus that vanished.
1: I think I've got to get the study notes for this one.
0: And
1: click notes or whatever they call them.
0: And most importantly, remembering not to take the records for yourself.
2: Too serious.
1: Okay, have a bit of fun.
0: And now I get to bring DJ along for the ride, watching find his voice and taste mostly through Kylie CDs, but they're cheaper and more available than records now.
1: Well, very well said.
0: And that got cut.
1: That just rolled off the tongue.
0: That got cut down. It's Colin Garland,
3: who hosted the show. He's pretty good.
0: I started buying records because they were there. They were cheap and plentiful. People were literally throwing them away. I ended up with a few hundred of them, and so I started a radio show to play them.
4: The men on strike intend to do their best. A few scabs round the tyrant seem to rally, but there's not a spark of manhood in their breast. In the dear old Lithgow Valley, the men on strike intend to do their best. A few scabs round the tyrant seem to rally. It is strike time in the dear old Lithgow Valley. Men on strike intend to do their best. A few to do their best. Around the tyrant seem to rally, but there's not a spark of manhood, in their breast. When the tyrant said he'd take them down for tuppence, like a spirit each man seemed to disappear. As they

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Standing for their rights like men of armor, let us hope struggle will not be vain. 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

Yeah.

a foot plate, a Big Britannia 462 locomotive. Its number is 70041. Its name is the Sir John Moore. It is about to leave Liverpool Street Station in London at 10:30 a.m. prompt. It is bound for Norwich and is pulling 11 coaches. Weather conditions are

The right-hand water gauge has shattered and is being replaced.

90 miles per hour, 95 miles per hour, 100 miles per hour.

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I ask him, how's the bummin'? Said he, you can't complain. I'm glad I rode to heaven on a streamlined train. We started on through heaven. What a go.

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0: moment when we said our first hello. 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And ever since that
1: night,
0: we've been together, lovers at first sight. In love forever, it turned out so right. For

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1: Love was just a glance away, a warm embracing dance away, and ever since that
0: night,
1: we've been together, lovers at first sight, in love forever, it turned out so right.

0: fact that they are very steadfast in their views of what they want to put on, and actually having three Masonic all together. And one thing you have a designer who is also an architect, Alan Irving, one of the most experienced exhibition designers in the world, who was working with the three, who I guess also is something quite Masonic too. And the four of those together, the chemistry was, you might say, somewhat explosive. So the problems of putting together a show like this are somewhat fraught.
1: The Lloyd's building and their little pieces in as well, or was that just a one-off?
0: Well, I think they kept a weather eye on what the other was doing in order to

0: managed to get over that, but there were many, many soul-searching meetings face-to-face.
1: And of course, the other problem is that you want about £500,000. The reason you get £500,000 is the Royal Academy currently rolling in money. How do you actually get that money to put on an exhibition like this?
0: Well, I think that this respect, and they can actually find money perhaps more easily than a painting exhibition.

that that was a fairly close liaison, I think, between the finance and education. Outside the Royal Academy anymore because they've made their tickets that they can get people through.

Down to 12, 11, 10, 9. Ignition sequence start. We should see fire. 4, 3, 2, 1. We have ignition. We have tremendous flame out there. All engines, and we have liftoff. She's rising. She's yawing now to clear the tower. That slight yaw. Now the huge tail is passing the tower. She's lifting up. We have tower clear. We have tower clear. We're beginning to feel the first thunderous roar. I can see her rising now as she's going up straight into the roll program, which she should be completing. We should expect to hear from the astronauts as this bit of land is beginning to shake with the power of it. The power of it as it goes through a slight wisp of cloud.

Not just a

0: did see a tourist today who was wearing a pair of shoes which had huge wedges on them, and she was toddling around, and they had little black, like, what do you call them, vinyl daisies.
1: Oh, that's
0: and
1: very nice.
0: They were thong-like, but instead of having the thong bits, well, they had the thong bits, but on the, like, they were covered with these

Currently listening to Jesu Joy of Man's Desiring. Electronic Hymns. Demo copy. From Praise Records. 6979 Cara Avenue, Barnaby. Burnaby. BC. British Columbia, I suppose. On, yes, Horizon, Division of Praise Industries Corporation. And very keen on Made in Canada. It's got a warning. One taped copy of this recording may be made for personal use only. Any further unauthorized reproduction of this recording in any form is prohibited by international copyright laws, subject to legal prosecution.

We heard a little bit of country Moog, Nashville Gold Moog, switched on featuring Gil Trittle, lovely font. Bit of King in a Row, Ode to Billy Joe. Wichita Lineman. Recommended retail price $2.55. Music for pleasure. And there's a lot more, but Country Moog, Switched on Nashville. Also very nice font. Folsom Prison Blues was absolutely beautiful. Wildwood Flower. And I believe we may have also had Harper Valley PTA. There's a lovely little figurine on the cover made from bits of sort of 60s technology. Little wires and relays and things. Very nice. And of course, Perry and Kingsley. Mr. Kingsley was the star of the show this week. Last week, Spotlight on the Moog, Kaleidoscopic Vibrations by Perry and Kingsley. And, yeah, it's nice. It's got technical notes. That's talking about the Jenny Ondia line. A minute keyboard electronic requires a skilled playing technique inasmuch, that's a word you don't see so much, inasmuch as the whole keyboard is manually vibrated as its notes are depressed. And the vibrational variants can characteristically colour and subtly alter the sound produced. This Ondia line's sound, from the French ondulant, waving, flowing, typically suggests a tenuous and oddly plaintive quality, so unique that even the highly sophisticated Moog mechanism with its infinite faculties cannot duplicate it. However, as with the Moog, the Ondia line is capable of simulating the sound of many conventional instruments in addition to its own special intelligence. That's EJG. Elmer Jared Gordon wrote the notes. Switched on back. Switched on Bach. Trans Electronic Music Productions Inc. presents Switched on Bach, virtuoso electronic performances of a whole lot of stuff. Preludes and fugues from the well-tempered clavier included. This sold an absolute bucket load of records back in the day. Very popular record. Electronic realizations and performances by, I won't dead name the poor gal, Wendy Carlos, with the assistance of Benjamin Folkman. We got a little statement from Mr. Moog himself. Should we pause and listen to what Mr. Robert Moog had to say? I think we should. Electronic music began as an aesthetic experiment in which early electronic music composers allowed the basic processes and simple materials of classical electronic composition to dictate the form as well as the content of their music.
Today, despite the availability of sophisticated equipment for the electronic production of music, few musicians have taken the trouble to develop the combination of technical expertise, aesthetic discretion, and manual dexterity that is generally associated with a professional performance of traditional music. Wendy Carlos' realizations contained in this album are a dazzling display of virtuosity in the electronic medium, but Carlos has clearly gone beyond mere virtuosity. She has shown that the medium of electronic music is eminently suited to the realization of much traditional music. And in doing so,

0: But Carlos has clearly gone beyond mere virtuosity. He has shown that the medium of electronic music is eminently suited to the realization of much traditional music, and in doing so has firmly brought the electronic medium into the historical mainstream of music. This album is the most stunning breakthrough in electronic music to date. Robert Moog.
1: And we've got some information on Mr. Kingsley as well. Oh, yes. Musician, composer, and director of wide attainments who moves with equal ease in the atmosphere of the concert hall and the Broadway music. He studied Los Angeles Conservatory, Columbia University, and the Juilliard School of Music in New York. There you go. And I would remind you, we're still listening to some electronic hymns.

0: Oh, yeah.
1: Ralph Carmichael brings us the Electric Symphony on the Moog synthesizer. We heard the new 23rd Psalm, I presume.
0: That's got a lovely cover too.
1: Man of the Bible.
0: We heard Tuppence Dear.
1: Again. Wasn't happy with last week's.
0: Baker Street Philharmonic. Je t'aime mon nom bleu. Ye oldie moogie. We heard Amazing Grace. To match with the other Amazing Grace we heard. It's gone a bit wild. Oh yeah, and to match with our last week's Ain't Necessarily So, It Ain't Necessarily So, Normie Rowe and the Playboys. And we had some train action, of course. We had a bit that I'd coming west from central, coming west, east, south, I don't know, you know, leaving central, going west eventually, going out past, basically from the outskirts of Newtown, far side of Newtown, to Strathfield, about 5 minutes worth of lovely, including a very nice station announcement. We might play that again before we leave, you never know. We'll never get out of here. We will, on the footplate. We heard England's most famous crack trains. Love a crack train. And that's about it, really. Oh yeah, how could I forget? Mwah. Brought you a thing. I've been wanting to play that one because of Conrad synthesizer, which unfortunately kind of died. So I wanted to hear what the weird things I'd done with it back in the day. Just pretty much turned it on and let it squawk, really. It's a Roland SH-101 synthesizer. Poor Conrad got caught by the breathalyzer. Should have been playing with his synthesizer. I think there's other sort of cleaner versions out there. There's a lot of distortion on everything. You could barely hear, understand anything I was saying throughout the entire time. But there was some Perrin Kingsley doing Strangers in the Night, and Alison right at the end. There was Kirsten doing a very pumping, like a great number about... I wrote a note to my friend Danny about this. Talks about a whole lot of stuff, unlisted tracks. How is he going in the city? Don't Bogart the Joint. Ah, is that on there? I don't remember there was a song called Don't Bogart the Joint. Oh yeah, there it is. Right after the Potato Performs. Did like the Potato Performs as well. And of course, a good old More Space Music Man. That's an old one. Well, from then, even. A few years before that. There's another nice little synthesizer drum beats going on in this as well, and lots of beeps and bleeps, which made sense with all the stuff we've been playing tonight. There you go, More Space Music Man, lovely title, dates from when he was around, so you know, the year before, whenever this was. And I seem to have added some beats. Backwards and forwards and sliding them up and down. There you go. I was sitting by the river. Okay. Reel to reel tape. That Al's brother David found in Eastwood. It had the grey zone. with Bruce Elder on it. Yes, I used to love the Grey Zone. And then this turned up. It was lovely. And some ambient music from Triple J. So the ambience backwards, and I've looped some synth sounds and a bit of digitally delayed stuff of the end of some record or other for the cymbally sounding bit, added them together, and voila, it's a masterpiece. There you go, I've got to clean the pub in the morning. Okay, I think we're up to side two. I must have cleaned the pub by this point. Christmas parties?

simply broken a window. Oh, no, I think I just knocked the pane in out of a window. Then we got in. I think that was up the top of off Lurline Street. There we go. Kirsten's message. And the answer machine. Oh yes, the tape player for the blind. That's where you get right through the Kirsten comes into Darius levels. There's a variable speed limit on that, if you know what I mean. But it doesn't I don't think it plugs into anything, so I think I had to sort of just put a microphone up against it. So that is accounts for some of the sharpness, if you like that, of Kirsten's voice. Moving pictures. What about me? Dearest Kathy. Oh yes, I thought so. That's a letter. Found letter. Torn to pieces, thrown in the garbage. I put it back together. There you go. Double tracking. When, where of life I know, the fragment that I love, because it makes no sense at all. Oh yes, then there's a little, and of course there was a little old song that was played quickly, just a different tape speed, but it sounded very nice, and did a bit of that tonight. So there you go. Cannot Talk was written when I was very drunk.

Just reading. I had a nice little doodle-de-loot, dude. What was the doodle-de-loot?

0: Yes. I think there's a doot-a-doot-doot right at the very end of the inner thing. Anyways.
1: Maybe the doot-a-doot came from somewhere else. That's possible. Let's listen to some more of this, shall we?
0: There she goes. I got somewhat distracted and started reading stuff, didn't I?

And then, of course, there's Cat Girl. I love my Cat Girl from her legs to her feet. And I worship her big toe. I know there's a lot of versions of this about. This is a very muddy, very distorted version, which I quite love. So there are cleaner versions about. I'll have a look and see what I can dig up.

The world needs more fetish songs, I've written. Trust me. Space Music Trilogy is three bits that are... three bits recorded one after the other on the four track. The first bit I recorded, and they fit nicely as a trilogy. Oh yes, then there's my Dolly Suite, made out of Dolly poetry, which we kind of end with. There's more after that, and which I've done some tape loops on. There you go, Dolly Love Poetry. Pretty dog, pretty dog, pretty dog, and Gumby's cousin is the final secret song. Features an organ that I found up at Venice. Very cool. But I had to go back when we left the lane, no doubt. No room for such an enormous thing, let alone bringing it down the stairs. That house had stairs right down the middle of it. It was quite wild. And both of us fell down them at some point. I remember I got up very early to go and do my paperboying, and just stepped right off the bloody landing and fell down about, yeah. Luckily I was young and bouncy. Merry Christmas, I say. These, I think I used to make these as kind of Christmas offerings. Or at least that one I did. The one before was a Winter Magic offering. You're listening to Strangers in the Night. Surely there's room for a little more malice, self-criticism. We'll think about that in a second.

off.

0: we did that last week too. That's a bit of our self-criticism, surely.
1: Has to be.
0: We did it last week as well. That was most of. Music from the People's Republic of China, very nice. Communion members, the titles are the best. Communion members are Sunflowers. I Want to Be a True Revolutionary. Song and Praise of the People's Liberation Army. Sons and Daughters of the Grassland. Dedicated to the Liberation of Mankind. And of course, to finish off side one, you couldn't, no side one would be complete without People Love Chairman Mao. A new look has come to our mountain village, the new Yellow River, Song of the Fishing Men, and now we end up with a whole orchestra for a rousing finale, which will be the rousing finale for the evening, which will be, the end of the show. Thank you very much for, if you are still, I don't know, hanging out in the wee small hours, listening to some very nice music out of China. Finale excerpt with three sections. Many hands are working. Takao Road is wide and bright. And celebration. This is the Hupe Opera Troupe Chorus. A professional troupe with 300 members, including singers, dancers and musicians, located in Wuhan. The troupe specializes in music from the western area of the Hubei province. Well, at least we all know how to say Wuhan. Similar to Wu-Tang. But not quite the same. Strangers in the Night.

Wuhan. Similar to Wu-Tang. But not quite the same. Strangers in the Night.

around Australia on the Community Radio Network and heard through your local community radio station. This is Aussie Music Weekly. And just there, the sounds of Canberra-based singer-songwriter Jack Billman. And from the album Move the Mountains, which was released just last week, that's his latest single there called Not Easy for Love. And Jack commences his tour this week, which is going to see him travelling right around the country until early next year. So he's going to be a busy lad indeed. You're on tune with Aussie Music Weekly around Australia on the Community Radio Network. Just reminding you that we also have a presence on the social media platforms of Facebook. You can check

the debut single from Laughing Chimes that came out July 2020. And a brave move to start your career when the pandemic started, but I guess that was a good time to do, you know, DIY pop at home.

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2: Good morning, I'm David Cameron. A 4.8 magnitude earthquake has shaken the Gippsland region southeast of Melbourne. Geoscience Australia says the shallow quake hit at a depth of 10 kilometres near Leon Gaffer at 1 minute past 2 o'clock this morning local time. A 3.1 magnitude quake followed just under an hour later. More than 16,000 reports have been submitted to the agency by people who felt the quake. There have been no reports of any injuries or damage. The Albanese government says the ATO will help businesses find alternative ways to pay their tax bills after deciding not to accept credit card payments from December. It follows a ban on surcharges for Visa, MasterCard and EFTPOS transactions that came into effect this week. The tax office says only 2.3% of businesses pay tax bills using a credit card. Labor Minister Tim Ayres says it's not appropriate for taxpayers to absorb the cost.
3: The credit card companies are charging too much. That is a charge ultimately on the taxpayers because the ATO has to pay it. It's not the right thing to do. There are alternative ways of paying and the ATO will work through that with their customers and their stakeholders.
2: The G7 group of industrialised nations has agreed to release 100 million barrels of stockpiled oil over the next 4 months. The French President Emmanuel Macron says it's intended to release pressure on fuel prices, particularly diesel, which have surged since the start of the US and Israeli war against Iran. Student protests in France are continuing. Riot police clashed with pupils who've started fires at a number of schools. There have been injuries reported. Protesters have accused police of a heavy-handed response to their demonstrations. The BBC's Hugh Schofield is in Paris.
4: Sort of classic complaints about underfunding, which are part and parcel of life in Europe these days because there isn't any money to address all these problems because the French government, like I know everyone else, is heavily indebted. I mean, it's not particularly worse now than it has been a year ago, which is why people are asking why now. And that's where these issues of whether there is a sort of hidden hand behind all of this come into play, with the focus of accusations being very much the hard left and their leader, Jean-Luc Mélenchon, who is said by his opponents to be manipulating all of this in order to create confrontation.
2: To sport, and Novak Djokovic has maintained his unbeaten record at the China Tennis Open in Beijing with a second round win over Bu Yangshaketi, 4-6, 7-6, 6-2. Six-time champion Djokovic is back in the Chinese capital for the first time in 11 years and extended his winning run to 31 victories and no defeats at the tournament. The Serbian needed a medical timeout during the match. In basketball, the Illawarra Hawks have strolled to their first win of the NBL campaign, beating the Adelaide 36ers 114-92 in the biggest upset of the season so far. Southeast Melbourne Phoenix suffered a third straight NBL defeat, going down to the Perth Wildcats 92-88. Football Australia has settled with striking referees to avoid having to call on foreign officials for the Australia Cup final and the start of the A-League men and women's soccer seasons. Nearly 100 of Australia's best referees had been on strike since September 4 over contractual concerns. And Australian music stars will be part of tomorrow's NRL Grand Final entertainment with a special tribute to South Sydney player Jai Arrow. A group including Amy Shark and members of the Screaming Jets and Grinspoon will be performing.
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7: Budjeri Mullumwell, that's good morning in our local Darug language. My name is Lex Dad and I'm a local Darug man. We share country up here in the Blue Mountains with the Gundungurra people. I'd like to pay respects to our elders, both past and present. I'd like to pay respects to our young people who are emerging elders. I'd like to pay respects to Pemulwuyunga, Mother Earth, and Father Sky, Biami. And I say in our local Darug language, Warami Miriga Darug Nyura. Welcome, friends, to Darug country, and Yanana Budjeri Gumara. May we all walk with good spirit, with patience, humility, and respect from one another. Didjeri Gora, and thank you.
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8: Yes, good morning. 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We are in Katoomba, where it is raining. It seems to be raining right across the Blue Mountains today, since yesterday. It's 12.5 degrees in Katoomba this morning. Rain outside and a high of rain expected to continue till at least this evening, with a high of about 18 degrees this afternoon. Springwood, good morning to you in Springwood. You've almost reached the high of Katoomba already. It's 17 degrees in Springwood this morning with rain. It'll be 23 degrees at its peak in Springwood today. Penrith is a little bit warmer. It'll be 26 degrees later on today. It's raining in Penrith too. Turning around and heading west to Lithgow. It's 12.5 degrees in Lithgow this morning. Good morning, Lithgow. It is raining and it will be 19 degrees at its peak later on today. Speaking of Lithgow, if buses replace trains between Lithgow, good morning to whoever that is on the studio iPad. I'm presuming it's Paul Young. Good morning, Paul. Buses replace trains between Lithgow and Katoomba today from 20 past 9 this morning till 20 to 5 this evening. Trains run to a changed timetable between Katoomba and Central. So I'll just repeat that. From 9.20 this morning till 4.40, buses are replacing trains between Lithgow and Katoomba, and trains on the Blue Mountains line are running to a changed timetable between Katoomba and Central. The roads were fine coming in this morning. Everybody taking it nice and easy due to the wet conditions. The Mount Victoria Pass at Mount Victoria is still closed. The highway is closed in both directions since the 5th of March this year. And it's going to be closed for about at least another year, isn't it? From today on, at least. There's a detour in place heading east or west, and it's well signposted. So you will find yourself turning right at Mount Victoria and eventually arriving in the back end of Lithgow. Good morning to you. It's Saturday Morning Breakfast. 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
8: Yeah, Saturday morning for us, Friday evening for Gay and Lester and Phil in Dublin. Thank you both very much for tuning in. Family members giving me support every week. It's fantastic. It's a lovely way of communicating with you. I've got a couple of tunes to start the morning off dedicated to you both. This week, we're listening to Dusty Springfield. These are both from the Dusty Definitely LP. We're going to have Spooky and then Take Another Little Piece of My Heart. This is Dusty Springfield at 7 on Saturday, the 3rd of October.

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1: Yes, good morning. It is The Breakfast Show on Saturday morning. It's just coming up to 15 minutes past 7 now. It's the 3rd of October. We're in Katoomba. It's 12 degrees, 12 and a half degrees in Katoomba. It's raining, but it'll be 18 degrees later on today. And this evening, the rain should ease off. Springwood is already 17 degrees and will be 23 on a wet day. Penrith pretty much the same at 26. Over in Lithgow, or back in Lithgow, it's 12 degrees, 12 and a half degrees right now, and will be 19 degrees later on today. The roads are good. There's no major incidents on the Great Western Highway. I have to say that with an asterisk, of course, because the Great Western Highway is closed in both directions at Mount Victoria. There's a detour in place there. Follow the signs. You can't miss it. And if you're catching a train today, the Blue Mountains timetable. Trains are running to a changed timetable between Katoomba and Central, and from 20 past 9 this morning till 20 to 5 this evening, buses will be replacing trains between Lithgow and Katoomba. So keep that in mind if you've got anything planned and planning to use public transport, using the trains this weekend. You could be doing anything you like. Let's check in with our good friend Bronwyn Logan and see what exactly is going on in our region.
2: 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Hello, this is Bronwyn Logan with Community Notice Board. The Blue Mountains Historical Society monthly meeting will be on Saturday the 3rd at 10:30 at their rooms at 99 Blaxland Road, Wentworth Falls. The guest will be Kate O'Neill, Chair of Woodford Academy Management Committee, who will speak on the social history of Hazelbrook and Woodford. Morning tea is available from 10. For more information, go to bluemountainshistory.com. The annual Lura Gardens Festival is on from Friday the 2nd to Monday the 5th of October. A $40 ticket gives admittance to all gardens, with a $20 to 3 gardens or $10 a single. 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The Blackheath Theatre Company will have an information session for their 2027 programme on Saturday the 10th of October at 4 in the Bates Hall, 41 Gardiner Street, Blackheath. New members are needed and welcome. For information, go to blackheaththeatrecompany.com. The Rural Fire Service reminds Blue Mountains residents that it is time to prepare for the bushfire season. Information is available from South and North Katoomba RFS branches, both of which have Facebook sites. The Katoomba Old Library Monthly Market is a vibrant place to discover artists, creatives and recyclers who are selling genuine, high-quality homemade creations. The next market with live music is on Saturday the 3rd of October at 9:30 in the Tibby Whalen Hall of Katoomba Civic Centre in Katoomba Street. 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The market has handcrafted items, jams, pre-read books and bric-a-brac. 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
1: Yes, good morning to you. It's Radio Blue Mountains, bright and early on a Saturday morning. It's just coming up to 20 minutes past 7. We're in Katoomba, as I'm sure you know, and it's a wet day here in Katoomba. It's probably a wet day everywhere in the mountains. It's 12 and a half degrees in K-Town and raining. It's not unpleasant, though, I have to say. It's quite nice. And it'll be 18 degrees this afternoon. Springwood, as usual, is warmer than Katoomba. It's 17 degrees. It'll be 23. Penrith will be 26. And Lithgow will be a more modest 19 degrees. So it's Saturday morning. What else do we do on a Saturday except play our game, guess the intro, name that song? I've got three good ones, I reckon, this week. Have to cut them off fairly quickly, but I still think they're good. Song one this week is from 2010, massive hit in Australia. In places like the UK, it achieved a more quiet, slow-burning commercial success, but huge here in Australia. Why would it be huge in Australia? Have a think about that. Song two, I reckon this is the toughest of the three this morning, is from 1994. So where were you in 1994? Because this song was not a hit in Australia upon its initial release. It completely missed the main charts here. But this song is now one of the band's most heavily streamed tracks by Australian listeners today. So there you go. That's our song two today. So it could be an interesting one for our music aficionados like Gabrielle in Katoomba, Paul Young. Paul Young will be here today, by the way. His health has been up and down once again this week, but he is coming in again this week. He's a trooper, so look forward to seeing him at 9. And good morning to Matthew and Sharon as well in Melbourne. My apologies, didn't want to drop you off there. Song 3 this week, what is it? Yeah, I think this one, I think most people will get this. Another massive hit in Australia. So let's see how we go. That's all at 7:30 this morning. Right now, it's 7:22. Let's have some music in while we wait for the exciting 7:30 game. What have we got? Oh, yeah, I was almost planning to play a couple of these for Gay in Leicester and me mum in Dublin. I went with one instead. This is the Glenn Miller Orchestra, Mr. Lonely.

0: I mean, that's just classy, isn't it? You don't get that kind of class on the theme machine, Paul Young. Mr. Lonely there from the Glenn Miller Orchestra. Good morning to you. If you're just tuning in, it's 25 minutes past seven now. And in about 5 minutes' time, we will be playing our Guess the Intro Name That Song game that we play every Saturday morning. I play the intro to three different songs, briefly play the intro to three different songs. And if you can pick all three, text me in the studio on 0406 183 769. That's 0406 183 769. That's the number. Not only for this game, but for Radio Blue Mountains, moved to a mobile quite a few years ago now. Yeah, you're listening to The Breakfast Show on Radio Blue Mountains. Let's pay a couple of bills before we start the game.
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0: It's 12 and a half degrees, going to peak at 18 degrees and be raining all day in Katoomba. So the perfect day, really, to go to United Cinemas The Edge, 225 Great Western Highway, K-Town. You can go and see the classic film with, it's Matt Damon, isn't it? The Martian at 6:30 on the G-Max this evening. That'd be a good one to see on the big screen. It's a very beautifully shot film, that one. Verity. I haven't heard of this one, but I'm impressed with the... You know the way they say, don't read a book, don't judge a book by its cover? Well, I'm judging a film by its film poster. Verity looks good. That's on the G-Max at 10 to 10 this morning. It's also on three more times today in the screens upstairs. Digger is on three times today, 12:15 this afternoon. What is that about? That's an unusual looking film. The most powerful man in the world embarks on a frantic mission to prove he is humanity's saviour. Okie doke, that looks interesting. We've got Beware, B-O-I-U-N-A. How would you say that? Beware Buana. A team of doctors embark on a local mission in the Amazon rainforest at 9:25 tonight on the G-Max. I get the feeling from looking at the artwork for that, that that's the current kind of horror genre that is very, very popular. Avengers Endgame Encore, 2:55 today in the G-Max. That'll be very interesting on the big screen. Heart of the Beast is on twice today. That's Mr. Pitt. At 10 to 5 and 9:35 tonight. A couple of kids' ones this morning, Coyote versus Acme. That'd be fun. That's at 9 a.m, 11:05 and 2:40. And Forgotten Island is also on at 9:20, 11:35 and 4:15. And also showing The Sheep, The Beast of Mossy Bottom, 10:55 and 1:10. Also showing is Resident Evil, which I have been... I know that film inside out, and I haven't been to see it, but one of my kids has and told me everything about it. Very impressed they were with that film. It's based on... originally started as a video game, and apparently it's very true to the game, which they were very impressed with. And Paw Patrol, the dinosaur movie, 9 a.m. and 12:45 today. That's all at United Cinemas, 225 Great Western Highway, Katoomba.
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0: Yes, good morning. You're listening to The Breakfast Show. It's time to turn up your radio, turn up the volume, and let's play Guess the Intro, Name That Song. 0406 183769 is the number to text if you know which these three songs are. Song one this week is from 2010, was a massive hit in Australia. While in places like the UK, for example, it achieved a more quiet, slow-burning commercial success. This is very brief, so you either know it or you don't. That's all you're getting from song one this week, I'd say. It's very recognisable, though, to the majority of our listeners this morning. Here it is again. Do you recognise it? Do you want it a third time? Go on. So that's your song one for this week from 2010, a massive hit in Australia. Song two this week is interesting. It's from 1994, was not a hit in Australia upon its initial release, and it completely missed the mainstream charts here, in fact. When this band released this song as their debut single in July of 1994, Australian audiences took a while to catch on to them. They're now huge. The track only managed to peak at number 122 on the ARIA singles charts. Here's the first few seconds. And this one, I did say, I think this is the hardest one of the three this week. So fingers on the buzzers. Do you recognise that drum intro at all? Here it is again. It's about to go ballistic. Well, not ballistic, but it's about to go off after that precise moment that I stop it. So that's your song two this week from 1994. You do know the song. I'll tell you that now. Trust me. Song three was a massive hit in Australia, released as the artist's debut solo single in April 2017. It went straight to number one on the ARIA singles chart. So what sort of artist would be able to release their debut solo single in April 2017 and have it go straight to number one on the ARIA singles charts? Here's the first few seconds. Nice little bit of piano there. Let's have it again. That's all you're getting, I'm afraid. But it should be recognisable because, as I said, it was a number one. It went straight to number one. So there's your three songs for this week. I hope it's not disappointing that you don't know any of them. Let's go through them all again. Here's song one from, 2010, yes. That's your song one this week. I think everybody will get that. I wanted to put a nice, easy one at the start. Here's song two. That's all you're getting. And song three. There's your three songs. If you have an idea, look, even if you think you haven't got them exactly right, do get in touch. I'll let you know. The number to text is 0406 183 769. That's 0406 183 769. Good morning to you. It's 24 and a half minutes to 8 o'clock. At 8 o'clock, we'll have the news and then the Beatles Hour. And then from 9 till 12 today, Mr. Young will be here with the Theme Machine.

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1: Yes, good morning. You are listening to Saturday Morning Breakfast. We are in, Bobby Womack, California Dreaming. On such a winter's day, you could probably see yourself, if you were Californian, thinking of that song this morning here in Katoomba. Let's get back into this game. Guess the intro, name that song. I played the intro to three different songs on a Saturday morning, and it's your job, dear listener, to see if you recognise them. And if you do, you can text me in the studio, 0406 183 769, and win yourself a Radio Blue Mountains car bumper sticker. Here's song one. Yeah, I'm going to turn that up a bit. I think I had that down a bit low. It's a bit lower than California Dreamin'. One sec, let's have it again. That's all you're getting. I'll play it again. That's all you're getting. And then here it is again. So that's your song one this week. Here's song two. I think this is going to be the tricky one. Oh, almost gave it away. Here it is again. That's song two for this week. And here's song three. Yeah, I think that's fairly recognizable, but let's have it again. Thank you, whoever that is, for texting in and playing the game. It's Radio Blue Mountains on a Saturday morning playing Guess the Intro, Name That Song. It's 20 minutes to 8 here in Katoomba, where it's raining and 12 and a half degrees this morning. It's not a bad morning, though.
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1: Yes, good morning to you. Good morning, Matthew and Sharon. Matthew, I see your message. I haven't had a chance to have a look at it as yet. My apologies. Things are happening here behind the scenes, you know. You know how it is. Good morning, Paul Young. Good morning, Gabrielle. Gabrielle in Katoomba says 0 out of 3. That was her entry. So thanks very much for that. Let's hear them again. Here's song one. Yeah, I think that's obvious, but obviously that's because I have the CD here in front of me. Here's song two. That's all you're getting from song two. And here's song three. For that, let's hear them again. Here's song one. Yeah, I think that's obvious, but obviously That's because I have the CD here in front of me. Here's song two.

game. It's 17 minutes to 8. Now at 8 o'clock we will have, well, we'll have the news and then we will have the Beatles Hour. But until then, we'll have a little bit more music here on the Saturday Morning Breakfast Show. Good morning to you.

0: It's such a great song, I think. That's Lord with Royals. And before that, we had Nancy Sinatra with These Boots Are Made for Walking. So this is turning out to be quite a difficult round, week for Guess the Intro Name That Song. Not having anybody get more than one out of three, which I'm surprised at, given how well the regular entrants know their stuff. But anyway, let's have them again. Here's song one. You'll all be kicking yourselves. Here's song two. And here is song three. I'm going to give you them again because, as I said, nobody's really shining this weekend. Here's song one. Okay, I'll give you the clues for that. Song one this morning was a massive hit in Australia in 2010. While in places around the world, it achieved a more quiet, slow-burning commercial success. So why would it be huge in Australia but not maybe so big elsewhere? The answer to that, I think, is fairly obvious. Song two initially was not a hit in Australia in 1994. What was the sound of 1994? But this song is now one of the most heavily streamed tracks by Australian listeners today. Here it is again. And for a second time, because everybody's having particular difficulty with this one. And then our song three, which we'll be playing out with before the 8 a.m. news. It is 8 minutes to eight, so I hope you've got them now, because that's probably the last time I'll get to play them. Before I give you the answers. Good morning to you. It's Radio Blue Mountains on a Saturday, and a tricky Saturday morning, it appears. Hope you're enjoying it so far.
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0: Yes, indeed. It is Radio Blue Mountains on Saturday morning. We're playing our game, Guess the Intro, Name That Song. Nobody's won this week, so we get to hang on to our car bumper sticker, so the Radio Blue Mountains committee will be happy with that one. Song one, here's all the answers, okay? So thanks for your entries. The lines are now closed. Song one this week won Single of the Year at the 2010 ARIA Music Awards, and it won Song of the Year at the 2011 APRA Awards. It also secured the number one spot on the 2010 Triple J Hottest 100. Not a single person recognised the brief intro. It's Big Jet Plane by Angus and Julia Stone.

Yeah, so there you go. There's our song one this week, Big Jet Plane by Angus and Julia Stone. Right, moving on swiftly to, I think, the hardest one of the three. Song two this week eventually became a slow burn classic from this band here in Australia. So today, during the music streaming era, this song has evolved into an essential indie rock anthem and remains one of the band's most heavily streamed tracks by Australian listeners today. The band is not Gorillaz, as somebody guessed this morning. The band is Oasis, and the song is Supersonic.

That was her debut single in 1994, but as I said, it didn't touch the charts here at all at that time. Song 3 that we're playing out with now at 8:02 this morning. Song 3 hit the top spot right out of the gate, becoming only the 114th song in ARIA charts history to debut at number one. It was the artist's debut solo single. It's because he was in a very famous band before he went solo. It is Sign of the Times by a young fella called Harry Styles. Thanks for playing.

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1: Good morning, I'm David Cameron. Victorians have been shaken awake by a 4.8 magnitude earthquake, the state's second strongest. It hit southeast of Melbourne near regional town Leongatha at 1 minute past two local time this morning. It was followed by a magnitude 3.1 quake just under an hour later. Geoscience Australia says more than 16,000 reports have been submitted to the agency by people who felt the quake. There have been no reports of any injuries or damage. The New South Wales government says it's investigating a breach of a National Parks and Wildlife Service website by rogue AI agents. OpenAI has confirmed bushfire data that wasn't publicly available was accessed in June, but says no personal information was compromised. The G7 group of industrialised nations has agreed to release 100 million barrels of fuel from stockpiles over the next 4 months. It's intended to relieve pressure on fuel costs. The BBC's Nick Beek reports from Brussels.
2: Across Europe, diesel prices have shot up along with the wider cost of living. So the prospects of a US diesel export ban squeezing European consumers even further focused minds. President Macron hastily convened the G7 and appears to have persuaded President Trump to abandon his threat. Yet another transatlantic rift has been healed for now. But the underlying problems causing this global fuel crisis have not been resolved. Nor can they be, while the wars in Ukraine and Iran continue, the Strait of Hormuz is choked and supply chains remain blocked.
1: The cockatoo has inspired the design for the Brisbane Olympics and Paralympics logo. A video explainer was published on an official YouTube channel last night, ahead of the emblem's official final unveiling on Monday. It's since been removed. The video's description likened the cockatoo's crest to a living torch, reminiscent of the iconic Olympic and Paralympic flame. Brisbane Olympics organisers will hold a media conference on the Gold Coast later this morning. Meantime, the Australian Olympic Committee has paid tribute to former Liberal politician Bruce Baird, who's died aged 84. He was first elected to the New South Wales Parliament in 1984 and is remembered for securing Sydney's bid to host the 2000 Olympic Games. Mr. Baird moved to the federal stage in 1998, serving in the House of Representatives for the seat of Cook until leaving politics in 2007. A popular Australian festival has returned, almost tripling the population of a small New South Wales town this week. The Deniliquin Ute Muster celebrates rural life and Australian ute culture with competitions and live music. General Manager Vicky Lowry told National Radio News it all started in a bid to lift community spirits during a severe drought.
3: This is our 28th. Two of those were virtual during COVID. Where some community people got together to create an event that would help the town when they were going through drought back in 1999, and it has grown from 5,000 people to over 20,000.
1: Sport, and the Sydney Roosters will go into tomorrow's NRL Grand Final without veteran utility Connor Watson. He's been ruled out due to concussion protocols. In the NRLW Grand Final tomorrow, the Roosters will face the Broncos. Brisbane are the defending premiers, beating the Roosters last year, and will be looking for a fifth championship in the competition.
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6: Hello, good morning. This is the Beatles Hour on Radio Blue Mountains. We're live every Saturday morning and then repeated the following Monday morning at 11 a.m. The button is pressed by none only the one and only even Ron Grain after his Monday morning music show. Today we are diving headfirst into August 1966. We are exploring what many musicologists, many critics, and many of the Beatles' hardcore fans consider to be the absolute pinnacle of the band's creative output. You'll hear people say that this is their favourite Beatles album many times. It's their seventh UK studio album. It's Revolver. Now, like the last 6 weeks, we'll be playing the album in its entirety using the original UK release track listing and order. Let's look at where the Beatles were in 1966, as we've been saying since we played their fifth studio album, Help, and that was on the 19th of September. Probably since before that even, the band has been overworked and are exhausted from the endless Beatlemania of screaming crowds, the punishing touring schedules, they're making films, and the claustrophobia of being in the Beatles and basically living out of hotel rooms. Musically, they are growing. They've been growing since Help and Rubber Soul, expanding their horizons and becoming interested in avant-garde art. They're into classical music. They're getting into Eastern philosophy and the mind-expanding substances of the 60s counterculture era. So, when they entered EMI Studios on Abbey Road in April of 1966, they brought with them a plan to do things differently. They were going to stop only writing songs they could perform live on stage, and instead, like on the second half of Rubber Soul, really, they began treating the recording studio as an instrument in itself, which culminated in the final track, which, as I've said before on this show, is like a modern-day Chemical Brothers dance track. Let's kick off this morning with the first three tracks on side one of Revolver. We begin with a biting political statement from George Harrison. We move into a melancholic orchestral piece and then slow things down with a lazy psychedelic daydream. Here are Taxman, Eleanor Rigby, and I'm Only Sleeping. This is Revolver on the Beatles Hour.
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1: Yes, you're listening to the Beatles Hour here on Radio Blue Mountains, and those were the first three tracks from the 1966 landmark album Revolver. We started with Taxman, written by George Harrison. It was a big moment for George, earning the coveted opening slot on the album. He was furious about the UK's progressive tax structure, which put wealthy earners like the Beatles into a staggering 95% tax bracket, hence the lyric, "There's only one for you, 19 for me." Next, we heard Eleanor Rigby. Have you ever noticed that not a single Beatle plays an instrument on this track? Instead, producer George Martin arranged a striking score for an orchestra. It's a string octet, four violins, there's two violas and two cellos. And then the engineer, Jeff Emerick, mic'd the strings incredibly close to get a raw, biting sound that apparently horrified the traditional classical musicians in the room at the time. It's also worth noting right now that Eleanor Rigby was one of the few songs from these sessions to make it onto a 7-inch single. It was released on the exact same day as the album, which was August the 5th, 1966. And it was released as a double A-side single alongside another track we'll hear very shortly. We rounded out that opening trio with John Lennon's I'm Only Sleeping. Now, John did love his bed, apparently. Who doesn't? But this song is more about a psychedelic state of consciousness. To match that dreamlike state, George Harrison spent hours meticulously composing and recording a guitar solo backwards. They fed the tape in reverse through the machine, and George worked out the notes so that when it was played back normally, the guitar notes would swell and float through the mix. It's a stunning display of the studio wizardry that interested the band far more at this point in their career, instead of performing live and not being able to hear themselves think. We're going to take our first break on the show this morning for some station sponsors. And then on the other side, we have Indian sitars. We've got some beachside romance and a submarine journey. I wonder what that could be. Stay with us. This is the Beatles Hour.
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1: Welcome back to the Beatles Hour on Radio Blue Mountains. If you are just joining us, we are listening to the 1966 masterpiece, it's Revolver in its original sequence. Before we jump into the next three tracks, let's look at what else the Beatles were recording during these exact same months while working on Revolver. They also recorded a non-album 7-inch single that showed just how far their studio experimentations were going. That single was Paperback Writer, backed with the thunderous drum and bass heavy track Rain. Released in May and June of 1966, it topped charts worldwide and acted as a teaser of what Revolver would be. Rain famously featured the very first instance of backwards vocals ever used on a commercial pop record. But let's return to the album at hand. The next three tracks show the diversity of this record. First up is track 4, George Harrison's Love You Too, which marks the band's full immersion into Indian classical music. This track features Indian instruments, including the sitar and the tabla, played alongside musicians from the Asian Music Circle, which is an interesting organisation. It was founded in London in 1946 and is credited with having facilitated the assimilation of the Indian subcontinent's artistic traditions into mainstream British culture. I'm sure the Beatles helped with that too, with this album. Following that then is track 5, Here, There and Everywhere. Paul McCartney wrote this ballad by the side of John Lennon's swimming pool while waiting for John to wake up. It is regarded as one of the most beautiful melodies written, heavily inspired by the vocal harmonies of the Beach Boys' Pet Sounds album. And finally, we'll close this next section with track 6, the other half of that famous 7-inch double A-side single I mentioned a few minutes ago. It's a whimsical sing-along track written primarily by Paul for Ringo Starr to sing, complete with a joyful assortment of studio sound effects. Let's hear them. It's Love to You, Here, There and Everywhere, and then, of course, Yellow Submarine.

Bacana.

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1: Yep, you are listening to Radio Blue Mountains, and this is our track-by-track listen to the album Revolver in full, the Beatles' only album of 1966. That last song, Yellow Submarine, remains a pop culture phenomenon. To create that festive nautical atmosphere, the band and the studio crew raided the closets around Abbey Road Studios. They found whistles, they found chains, some bells and foghorns. If you listen closely during the bridge, you can hear John Lennon blowing through a straw into a glass of water to create a bubbling effect, while Ringo's friends, including Mick Jagger and Brian Jones of the Rolling Stones, joined in on the rowdy chorus vocals in the background. It went on to become a massive number one hit as a 7-inch single, proving that even their most experimental album could produce global pop anthems. One thing about that is I'm always amazed that it's on Revolver and wasn't just written for the Yellow Submarine, you know, animated film.
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1: Yes, I've said it before and I'll say it again. This is The Beatles Hour on Radio Blue Mountains. If you're just joining us, good morning to you. We are listening to the 1966 Revolver album in its original UK release sequence. Now, as we move into the heart of the album, the next three tracks are a mix of traditional rock and roll and experimentation. Let's hear She Said, followed by Good Day Sunshine, and then we'll have And Your Bird Can Sing. This is Revolver on The Beatles Hour.

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1: So that brings us to the end of that third musical block here on the Beatles Hour. She Said, She Said, which closed outside one of the original UK vinyl, has a fascinating dark history. During a break from their 1965 American tour, the band rented a house in Beverly Hills. During an intense afternoon party, actor Peter Fonda arrived and kept repeating to a vulnerable John Lennon, "I know what it's like to be dead," referring to a childhood shooting accident. The phrase deeply rattled John Lennon, and he later channeled that unsettling energy into this track. It's also a rare track because Paul McCartney walked out of the studio after an argument, leaving George Harrison to play the bass instead. After the darkness of that, we flipped the record over to side two for Good Day Sunshine, written by Paul on a hot summer day at John's house. It showcases Paul's incredible ability to write joyful, bouncing piano rhythms. And then we had And Your Bird Can Sing, a track that features John Lennon at his most vocal and cryptic, backed by a harmonised dual guitar, dual guitars, plural, played by George and Paul. We're moving quickly through this this album. We have one more short break for our station sponsors, and then we'll return for the final push into the closing chapters of Revolver. So keep it, stay where you are, keep it locked to Radio Blue Mountains 89.1 FM.
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1: Yes, welcome back to The Beatles Hour on Radio Blue Mountains. We are listening this morning to their Revolver album from 1966, and these next three tracks highlight the band's versatility. Let's listen to For No One, Dr. Robert, and I Want to Tell You.

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1: Yeah, track 10 on Revolver is Paul McCartney's For No One, a beautiful song about the end of a relationship. It features Paul on clavichord and piano, accompanied only by Ringo on percussion and a brilliant soaring French horn played by the English French horn player Alan Civil. Track 11 takes us into the underground world of London with Dr. Robert. I always thought it was New York, but apparently it's London. Author Barry Miles identified Dr. Robert as Robert Freeman, a New York doctor known for dispensing vitamin B12 shots laced with amphetamines to wealthy clientele. I've repeated that on this show many times, but actually it is not consistent with the lyrics of the song, saying that Dr. Robert works for the National Health, the unique British health system. Next we heard track 12, I Want to Tell You, George Harrison's third songwriting contribution to the album, a major milestone that proved he was rapidly catching up to the Lennon-McCartney songwriting powerhouse duo, I guess you'd call them. The song perfectly captures the frustration of having thoughts and feelings that you simply cannot find the right words to express, backed by a jarring, unusual, out-of-tune almost piano that mirrors the singer's internal tensions. This is Revolver in full on the Beatles Hour.
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1: Okay, it's time to wrap up our journey through the Revolver album with the final two tracks. Track 13 is Got to Get You Into My Life. On the surface, it sounds like an exuberant tribute to Motown or Love, complete with a massive soul-infused brass section. However, Paul McCartney years later revealed with a smile that the song was actually an ode to his first encounter with marijuana, which he viewed as a life-altering, mind-opening experience. And then we arrive at track 14, the final track, Tomorrow Never Knows, voted the Beatles' number one song of all time by NME magazine a few years ago. This is the track we mentioned at the start of the show, the song from 1966 that sounds like it's from 1996 by somebody like the Chemical Brothers. It was actually the very first song recorded during the Revolver sessions, and it remains a staggering achievement. John Lennon told George Martin he wanted his voice to sound like the Dalai Lama chanting from the mountaintop. To achieve this, engineer Jeff Emerick ran John's voice through a revolving Leslie speaker cabinet normally reserved for organs. Furthermore, the track is built entirely on a single chord, C, underpinned by an absolute absolutely brilliant piece of drumming or a drum beat by Ringo Starr. The other sounds you hear on it, like the swooping in and out, are handmade tape loops created by the band members at home on their domestic tape recorders. They brought plastic bags filled with them into the studio, and the technical team used multiple tape machines running simultaneously, raising and lowering the faders live on the mixing desk. Revolver was the moment the Beatles broke through the boundaries of what a pop album could be. It proved that a studio recording didn't have to be a document of a live band. It could be an abstract piece of art in itself. Thanks very much for joining in and listening. Make sure to tune in next week because we'll be doing the exact same thing with their eighth studio UK studio album, the one and only Sgt. Pepper's Lonely Hearts Club Band. I'll leave you now with the final two tracks of Revolver. Here are Got to Get You Into My Life, followed by Tomorrow Never Knows. Good morning.

0: You are now listening to Real World Gardener with Barianne Cannon, your host. Not just any gardening program, but a program about garden.
1: G'day. It's Paul. It's the Theme Machine. I'm back. This morning's theme is called Rockin' the Royals. It's a show I've done in the past. It's a revamped version of it. Rockin' the Royals, 2026 edition. Has over 40 tracks that refer to royalty, nobility, peerage, dukes, earls, all that sort of thing, and a bunch of bands or solo artists whose names feature similar references. Anyway, it'll make more sense as I go along. Let's get the ball rolling with a triple. Funnily enough, one of these songs we've actually already heard this morning. Great track, understandably played. Reggie played it this morning. Anyway. Track one, Kings and Queens by Killing Joke. So here we have two different tracks with the same name. First one with Killing Joke, same name, Kings and Queens. Next song, artist is Aerosmith. And Royals by Lord, Kiwi artist, number one hit in the United States and throughout the world at, well, when she was only 16 years old. Top song. And a little bit of info about Killing Joke is their key influence on industrial rock. And they influenced artists such as Metallica, Nirvana, Nine Inch Nails, and Soundgarden. And let's hear their song, Kings and Queens, now.

0: There's always one record, the one you played the night everything changed, or the one that was playing when nothing needed to. You know every skip, every scratch by heart now. But somewhere between then and now, that skip stopped being nostalgic and started being annoying. Records don't wear out from love. They wear out from what gets left behind in the groove. 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Because it was never just about owning the record. It's about getting more from the music you love. Secret Chord Analog. 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
3: 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We Are the Champions by Queen. And then by Westlife, a song called Queen of My Heart. After that, Queen of Hearts, Juice Newton. That would be Juice Newton.

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3: Checking the list. What do we have? Sun King, The Beatles. It's actually about the sun itself, but it's a great song. It's a reason to play The Beatles. It's got the word king in it. Ticking all the boxes. After The Beatles, got to play The Stones. Lady Jane. It's got a Renaissance vibe. It's Elizabethan. That'd be Lizzie the First, of course. Elizabethan in nature, the type of music. After that, how can I put it? All right, it's by the Corgis. You know, dedication, the late QE2, Elizabeth's four-legged friends. The song's called Everybody's Gotta Learn Sometimes, so it's a terrific track. That was a bit of a cheat, but I don't care. It's a Corgi song. First up, Sun King.

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2: 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Next two tracks consist of The Royal Mile by Jerry Rafferty, and after that, Al Stewart, Scott's artist, songs called Royal Courtship.

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2: All right, here you go, Lisa. This one's for you. It's Little One. It's Royal Orleans. It's Led Zepp. After that, go west with the King of Wishful Thinking.

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2: 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And the reason will become quite apparent as I announce the